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You guys are kicking it with your boy DJ Luke like we do on them Sundays, baby. Don't forget, I'm rocking your airwaves to midnight tonight. I'll be back on Wednesday from 10 till midnight. Yes, that's after catching up with Caden. He's on at 8. I'm on there, too, so come check us out. Matter of fact, just keep it locked right here on WRFZ. Yes, yes. It's a little bit more Janet. I got a couple more. Just a couple. You know Janet's my girl. Nasty. Miss Jackson. You guys are kicking with your boy DJ Lou. WRFZ. Rochester's new home for 90s to 2000s hip-hop and R&B's when you kick it with me. 106.3 in the FM dial, baby. 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

kicking it with my boy Luke. For the 9-3, you know what I'm saying? Cause we will be knocking the boots. G.I. Shazam Dino. They gon' do a little something for you real sexy, like, you know what I'm saying? Hey yo, check the verse.

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Yes. 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Little Izzy Kamosi. 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

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I'll be rocking your airwaves again with those 90s and 2000s hip-hop and R&B. Yeah, right after catching up with Caden. He's on at 8. I'm on there, too. Come check us out. It's a great time. A little Naughty by Nature, OPP. You guys kicking with DJ Lou, WRFZ.

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You guys kicking it with your boy DJ Lou. I like how we do on them Sundays, baby. Rocking them airwaves again on Wednesday from 10 p.m. until midnight. Yes, right after catching up with Caden. He's on at 8. I'm there too. You guys can just tune in. Keep it locked. 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And here you are. Kicking it with me. Lil Usher, you got it bad. You guys kicking it with your boy DJ Lou. 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

0: Can't get with you. That's that Usher. You remind me. 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You guys kicking with your boy DJ Lou. Here to midnight tonight. Rochester's a new home for 90s and 2000s hip hop and R&B. When you kick it with me right here in Rochester Free. Got some more Usher for you right here. Lil Jon. Lovers and Friends.
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Lil Dicky, Chris Brown, Freaky Friday. This is how we do a remix, baby. 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We're closing it out strong. 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
3: 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Hold on. Ultra Park. Walk it like I talk it.
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I want to thank you guys for kicking it with me we do on them Sundays, baby. 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I want you guys to take care of yourself, take care of one another, wash your hands and wash your ass, and we will see you guys on Wednesday. I want you guys to have a good night. Love you and peace.

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Are you ready? Yeah!

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1: Three, baby, where you going? 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

Oh, sweet sugar. Coming on next. Tonight's the night. Dedicated to Bon Scott by the held hostage from upstate New York. For everyone down at Big Flats. Oh, baby doll. It's the way you make me feel.

That was the Infrared Radiation Orchestra from upstate New York doing You Still Got My Glove. For everyone watching the show in the record building at House Guitars on Record Store Day,

Oh, coming on next, Going Mad by Rochester, New York's The High Risers. Oh, baby, The High Risers sound so great for everybody hanging out down at Scorgie's. Coming on next, sweet thing, Iggy Stardust by the Exploding Boy from Rochester, New York. Oh, the Exploding Boy is really exploding our radio show today for everybody down at Idols. We love you, baby!

divine thing. Coming on next, Initiation by Prong, featuring Brian Perry on bass, who used to work at the House of Guitars and for a while was a member in Dirty Looks. Like, go, little sister, go shake that thing, baby bazookas, and rock for everyone down at Bosco's.

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Hot Stuff. Next, Long on Love by Medicine Wheel, featuring Batavia's Mark Ferrari. 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

There was Tommy Williams, Rocket, the Mark Miller mix, with Mark Miller on drums, Don Mancuso on guitar, and the late, great Phil Narro on vocals.

0: 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For everyone out there on the planet Earth, the third planet from the sun, tuning in and turning on to your Captain Armand and his spacey space cruise. 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

Down Home Blues by Rochester, New York's John Cole Blues Band. Man, play them blues. We all just dig it so much. For everybody down at Murph's, down near the lake.

Let It Bleed by Rochester, New York's Court Jester, coming in from the past for everyone down at Backstreets. You better sneak up to heaven before the devil finds out that you're dead. This is Armin Shawbrook Spins on Rochester Free Radio, WRFZ, LP Rochester,

I Want to See You Dance by Joe Brocato. For everyone down at the Thirsty Frog. Oh, baby, shake it to the right. 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Shake it for the one that you love best, baby doll.

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Uncle Bun by Buffalo's Benny the Butcher and Rochester's 38 Special. Oh, baby, it's the way you do the things you do. You're so naughty and nice for everyone down at the Armory.

The Hit by Rochester, New York's Zeppy. Hey, dig it, man. Look out. It's the hit for everyone down at Friends and Players. Don't drink and drive. It's a very deadly combination. Always bring a designated driver, and you can all have a long and happy life, my friends. Hey, dig it. 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It never stops. The greatest songs you have never heard. We have gone over 5 years without repeating the same song by the same artist. Like spread the word, like the bird is the word. Out there in Songsville, USA, my friends. We're playing all upstate New York music this week.

She Sways by Rochester, New York's The Tragedy Brothers. The new album, Oh Baby Girl, You're the Most Together Person That I Know, for everyone down at Abilene.

cry myself to sleep by the Judds, featuring Rochester, New York's Don Potter on guitar. Rest in peace, Naomi Judd. May the Lord open his front door for you. Yes, please rest in peace in God's arms. For everyone down at Haley Morris's Alley.

Nervous by the Damos. The Damos are from Rochester, New York. Nervous, man, they'll rock your socks off for everyone down at the club at Water Street.

A Taste by Analog, featuring our good friend, Pete Manuel. For everybody down at the Penny Arcade. Oh, baby doll, it's the way you walk, the way you talk. You're too much, and then some. If you are having a drug problem, please, yeah, I say please, get medical help. We don't want to lose you. You don't even know what's in those drugs anymore. It could be your hot-wired final dose, like the end.

Washington Jail by Buffalo's Jackson C. Frank. For everybody down at Club Infinity. Month to month, year to year, you can't beat time. Time will really put you down.

0: That was Overkill featuring Rochester's Joe Camo and Sebastian Marino doing It Lives. Sebastian and drummer Tim Millar both worked at the House Guitars for everyone at Steel.
1: 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Hey, boys, it sure looks like our ride is here. Here comes Little Boy and Fat Man.

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2: I'm Dr. Anthony Lizowitz, and this is Climate Connections. In Philadelphia's Eastwick neighborhood, heavy rain is cause for alarm.
3: If we're looking outdoors and the rain is coming hard, everyone is in a panic.
2: Lifelong resident Donna Johnson says during storms, water rushes in from upstream and fills the creeks in Eastwick. It overflows the banks, flooding streets and homes in the low-lying area. And the risks are growing as climate change causes more intense rain and rising seas worsen storm surge flooding from the nearby Delaware River. For a long time, residents have pushed for the city to address the problem.
3: It took so long for this concern to be a concern of more than just the neighbors.
2: But finally, momentum is building. The city has partnered with residents to develop a set of proposed solutions that was released this spring. It includes building an earthen levee, improving stormwater drainage, creating a wetland park to absorb water, and offering buyouts to help people in the most vulnerable spots move to higher ground. There's a long road ahead to secure funding and implement the projects, but Johnson's committed to keeping at it.
3: I love my neighborhood. It's home.
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0: back in the saddle again here at Rock and Roll Rumble, Rochester Free Radio, after two horrid weeks of hell. I'm back, back, back, back. Saddle sores and riding miles and miles on piles of piles. Cowboy Steve is back. And I gotta mention Brian Maslin and my nephew, little Andy Spencer, and Louie Valino, who especially even posted the single. They all mentioned Back in the Saddle. I don't know if it was a Gene Autry reference, or they just have me so pegged, which is not good. Geez, am I that predictable? I don't know. But Joe's playing the six-string bass. It's a great song from one of the greatest albums of all time. Aerosmith rocks. And, you know, you're going to hear more of that later on in the show if we get through this sumbitch. But we're going to try it. I made it in. That was the hard part, man. Brutal, brutal. And the outlook is effing grim. Let's just leave it at that and we'll move on. Grim with a capital F. Yeah, things ain't looking good Baron-wise, but I'm going to keep rocking, rolling, and rumbling until they might just find me here propped up on the board and they could just carry me home. Carry me home to the great beyond. So, I'm like losing it. I haven't been here so long. I don't think I ever missed 2 weeks that weren't of my own accord. There was the COVID shut down for like a month and a half, and then a couple of weeks when we moved to the station, and for some reason I was the first live show to air on both of them. So I guess someone at the station realized, you know, he's hard to kill, let's put him on first, especially after COVID. I was the canary in the coal mine. And I don't know, we'll see what happens the next few weeks. But back to the Underwriters 3, man. They're rocking, and rolling, and rumbling. I know Pete is doing the precision screen printing thing. You can get a Back in the Saddle t-shirt, man. Why don't I have one? Makes one ponder, does it not? Yes, but you could have whatever you want, man. The world is your oyster. So get hold of precision screen printing for all your screen printing and swag needs. I mean, anything you need, be it cloth, plastic, glass, your wife's ass. I don't know what else to rhyme without getting in trouble, but psp585inc@gmail.com. It's, you know, or just get in touch with me, man. And what else we got? Downtown Music. Speaking of little Andy, they're open, 497 Amherst Street. I don't know if Joe's there today or what, but we'll find out. And regardless, it's a great music store. It's the, you know, the crown jewel of music stores in Western New York, Buffalo region, 497 Amherst Street, AllentownMusic.com, 716-88 Music. 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It's Corgi-owned. How bad is that? It's where? It's the Sound Source, 161 Chuck Norris Drive, right here in Rochester. info@soundsource.com, 585-271-55. No, 5370. See? I missed 2 weeks, and I'm lost. I'm lost. Somebody throw me a damn life jacket. All right, let's continue. Because I was so excited to get here and be back at the mixing board. It's like a goddamn fun time! It's Iggy and Ziggy live!
1: We're down with Dracula in the lab. Gonna have some fun time. Might get killed.

It's time to hypnotize some chickens. It's Johnny Yen again.

0: Oh, yeah. Rock and Roll Rumble right here at Rochester Free Radio with Baron Von Johnny Yen again. That was Iggy Pop, TVI Live, 1978 RCA. And it's been reissued a bunch of times. I remember getting it on cassette at the House of Guitars. It wasn't 78 because I wasn't shooting dope then. I remember doing a lot of dope to this cassette. So it must have been around 80, 81, I'm thinking. And it's also, some bootlegs are called Iggy and Ziggy because Bowie's playing keyboards and backup vocals. And it was recorded at the Agora Cleveland in March, a couple of dates in March 77, and the Aragon in Chicago in October 77. They're touring on RCA label Idiot and Lust for Life, which both came out in 77. And the reason why it's such a great ass-kicking machine, like a tin machine, eh? That's a subtle hint, kids. Keep up with me, will ya? The rhythm, the formidable rhythm section of Mr. Hunt and Tony Sales on drums and bass, respectively. Nice Jewish boys, the sons of old Soupy Sales himself. And I guess that's where Bowie thought, well, if I ever get in a band with these two guys playing rhythm, and oy vey, baby, that was Tin Machine years later. About the only good thing Bowie did since mid-80s. What a tosser he could be. And then he could turn around and do the most heaviest, brilliant stuff. So what are you going to do with a guy like that? We're going to skip him and move on. Yeah, I got a show to run. What the hell, man? So I thought this was obvious to play because, I still feel like really like crap. I wasn't sure I was going to be able to make it today. I feel like I've been humped, dumped, and Donald Trumped. Double Donald Trumped. How's that? That's how bad I feel. But I felt like, man, I got to play some Johnny Winter, baby. Got to play some Johnny Winter, baby. Got to play some Johnny Winter. Going back to 1973, still alive and well. Me, I'm still alive and effed. Take it, brother winner.
1: I'm hungry, let's do this fucker.
2: Hit it.
1: One. Don't hit it now, hit it on four. One, two, three, four.

Oh, yeah, we're back to Rock and Roll Rumble, the home of Johnny Effin' Winter. That was from Still Alive and Well, 1973, Columbia Records, his fifth studio album, a return to the power trio form, and, of course, produced by Rick Derringer, baby. Rick Derringer and his obligatory Stones covers. We heard Silver Train. He also does Let It Bleed. And I thought I'd close the set with the very country.

That's David Allan Coe, 86. In human terms, that's like 138 plus a year or two. Holy crap. How did he make it so far? Well, before his really, really, really... Oh, I can't say that S word. You know, it's something a bat drops from the ceiling of the Batcave. Yeah? Holy cow, Robin! It smells like guano in here. Anyways, when he first started out, he was still a crazy son of a bitch. But he had ways to go yet. For, you know, he started in the, you know, that jailhouse BS and, you know, all the racist crap. Of course, he had black musicians and he proudly wore a Star of David on his chest. But that's when you're a real effing outlaw. This is real outlaw country. And he was a hell of a songwriter, man. Especially in the 70s when he first started coming up. And he was a leading light in the supposed outlaw country singer-songwriter, blah, blah, blah. So I'm very happy to play some of those songs today. But I don't like country. Yeah, because you're a douchebag. You don't know what country music is. Johnny Winter, that last song, that was basically country. It's not the crap you're going to hear on whatever vomiting up commercial country station's going to have for you. So let's dig Mr. David Allan Coe. He ain't here no more.

another night. For me, it's just beginning. Soon the wine will wash away all my shame. With every drink,

And there we have it, a Rumble in Peace tribute to the late, great David Allan Coe right here on Rochester Free Radio. Man, that guy could write a song. Hot damn. And I was promising my wife, because I didn't do anything to the show by Wednesday night. I was just so tired from all these damn tests all week. So I put the show together Thursday and Friday. I won't play along. That's what always kills me. It eats up my energy and takes more time. And I'm not going to play the guitar. I'm just going to work on the show. And once Johnny Winter started, actually once Iggy started, it was all over. But I didn't play along to the whole CDs for once. I just was playing along with the songs I picked out. So it wasn't quite as bad. But what are you going to do, man? What are you going to do? I get to play David Allan Coe guitar. I didn't have the phased out Waylon Jennings Telecaster sound like most of these songs started with. Because I've been keeping it acoustic, keep my hands nice and strong. But yeah, it was a lot of fun putting this son of a bitch together. So where are we going to go? We got Outlaw Country, which is kind of for a little bit of desperados. Any desperados out there? Like a man named Alice. Hello, my name is Alice. Alice Cooper Killers.

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And now you're back under the wheels of Rock and Roll Rumble and Baron Von Lippbach himself. Oh, praise Jesus. Hallelujah. Glory, brothers and sisters. Alice Cooper, baby. Alice Cooper. What was that from? Oh, Frank Zappa with Flo and Eddie. Yeah. I wish I could play that. There's too much swearing. It's one of the funniest albums ever. It was live at the Roxy. Anyways, back to Alice Cooper. That was a set from the Killer album, 1971, on Warner Brothers, when AC was a band, not a dude. The fourth studio LP, produced by Bob Ezrin, who also co-wrote before he moved on to Kiss. And, and guess who pops up again, like the Johnny Winter set? Rick Derringer supposedly plays guitar on Under My Wheels and another song. And I remember reading a couple of versions about Alice writing Desperado. He told two stories. I don't know which one's cooler. One, the first one I heard of many moons ago, it was about Jim Morris and his drinking buddy, who died the year the record came out, 71. But I like the second version, which I think I read many moons later, probably in the late 80s, 90s. He wrote it about Robert Vaughn's character in 1960's The Magnificent Seven. Remember the guy who was like freaking out? He was in black, he had the white shirt, he looked like a card sharp. And he thought he was going to freeze once the bullets started flying, and he was, fighting his demons. And supposedly that's what it's about. I like that version better, probably because I love the movie so much. Of course, I love Jim Morrison. See? Once again, I can't go left, I can't go right. But I'll tell you where you can go. No, and it's not there. No. You could go visit the guys that make Rock and Roll Rumble possible. Possible. And I'm not talking about the butchers at Wilmot Cancer, though they mean well. I'm talking about my underwriters, for Christ's sakes. That's right, SoundSource. You could trust anyone who has a store at 161 Chuck Norris Memorial Drive, right here in Rochester, betwixt and between Culver and Winton Road, running along 490 east or west. 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They'll love you. I'll love you. You'll have stuff to do. You'll have stuff to play with other than the neighbor's dog. So head on down to Sound Source, brothers and sisters. And you know where that is? 161 Chuck Norris Memorial Drive, baby. Or info at soundsource.com, 585-271-5370. Of course, you could head west, which is the best. Allentown Music in the Black Rock District of Beefalo, 497 Amherst Street. Really cool area. I've been there many a time. I'll probably lift to go a few more. We'll see what happens. And same dealio, man. They got all kinds of instruments. They got band instruments, percussion instruments. They got those crazy ethnic instruments. You could get an oud, huh? Oud. How do you do? Yeah, you can do one of those too at 487 Amherst Street, and they will treat you like familia. Yeah. AllentownMusic.com, 716-88 Music. And of course, you want your own t-shirts, man, that you and only you. You want to be a real outlaw? You want to have your own goddamn wardrobe? You don't care what the rest of the sheep are sporting? That's probably most of you. But if you're one of those because you're listening to this show, so that shows you have intelligence and taste and brains, and you're not a douche and you're not a sheep. So get your own cool, your favorite bands, the bands I play, man. You get them on all kinds of stuff. And if you have a band, you got to have stuff to sell, man. You got to have the swag, because you ain't eating if you ain't swagging. Tell you that right now. So put some green in the machine, and it'll come out screen printed clean. 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Hey, God, I'm falling apart here. I made it through an hour. Of course, the pre-show
meal of champions has dissipated. But I came prepared, yes? I came prepared. Better living through chemistry. That's always been my motto since grade school, more or less. Better living through chemistry and pharmacy. And, hey, this could be a song. Wait a minute. Hold on a second. I wish I had my guitar here. I got a pocket full of oxys, makes the pain go away. A pocket full of oxys makes the world okay. Yeah, I might have to pop a couple of these bad boys. My head's starting to go. Anybody got some amphetamine? Because we got some mod music coming up. Those guys were speed freaks for sure. That'd be definitely use. I wonder if a doctor would give me some. What the hell? Guy's got cancer. I should ask for everything. I should have a permanent morphine drip taped to my back. I've earned it. But I don't know why I picked these guys. I think because it fit in with the next set, which I came up with in a really cool way, which I will tell later. But once upon a time, in 1965, in Birmingham, England, there was a group called The Move. Featured Roy Wood on lead guitar, Carl Wayne on vocals, Trevor Burton on rhythm guitar, Ace the Face Kefford on bass, and Bev Bevan on drums. And they made some incredibly cool, wild-ass music. But by 1971, it was a trio with Roy Wood, Bev Bevan, and Jeff Lynne. And those two, well, actually, all three would form ELO in 72. And, you know, they'd ride that for years. And Roy Wood would eventually leave soon and form Wizard with two Z's. So if you don't know who The Move are, and shame on you, let's call the Fire Brigade!

All right, that was the move. And I got a feeling, baby, it's time to move your sore ass.

And we're back, Rochester Free Radio, Rock and Roll Rumble, and that, ladies and germs, was The Move. This great compilation called Magnetic Waves of Sound, the best of a two-discer from 2017 from Cherry Red Records in the United Kingdom, and it came with one CD and a DVD accompaniment of all kinds of cool German and British TV appearances from the 60s and early 70s. Really cool band. And I said I played them because I felt the need to play these guys. And I'm not going to jump up on the pulpit today and demonize these bastards for calling themselves The Who for the last, I don't know how many years, after the, you know, yeah. My hackles are up, see? Yeah. The greatest rhythm section. Well, one of the greatest. But definitely one of the most recognizable. They're gone. You ain't The Who. Well, you maybe you're The Who, but you ain't the bloody effing who! So I'll tell you the story because it goes with the last song in the set, that I woke up in the middle of the night in a narcotic, weed-induced cancer recovery surgery fever dream that I was having or thought I was having, and that led to the set, and I decided I'd just play some of my favorite bloody afternoon songs, huh? Right.

0: Yeah, rock and rolling and rumbling right here on Rochester Free Radio, baby. Baron Von Litt back, still upright and erect. Down, down, you big husky. Ruff, ruff, get out. Ha, ha, ha. Hey, Gavolt. Yeah, The Who. We heard a couple of great singles. Gilding the Lily from 1967. Which wasn't released till 71 on the Meaty, Beaty, Big and Bouncy compilation. And then a great slice of psychedelia from 67. I Can See for Miles, which is from The Who Sell Out. And another ass-kicking, rip-roaring Who song, The Seeker, which was recorded in 1970, another non-LP single, which was also included on 71's Meaty, Beaty, Beaty, Booty, Body, Booty. And as I am wont to do, I passed out on the couch a couple of nights ago. And TV was on, of course, you know, because I abide by the dictator's song, sleeping with the TV on. And I'm effed up. It took a lot of stuff so I could sleep. And around 2:30, I hear something. Now, it's not Crazy Harry the cat trying to wake me up. I hear The Seeker. Great googly moogly, says I. It must be Satan? No, it's 1999 Steven Soderbergh crime film The Limey, featuring Terrence Stamp, who is cool as F. And they use that on the title theme. Great movie, from what I remember. I, you know, zonked out not long after, but Nicky Hopkins plays keyboards on the recording, and it's kind of like a later version of Get Carter with Michael Caine, which was, I need a whole show to talk about that movie. If you've never seen Get Carter, not the putrid piece of crap that Stallone remade. Oh, God. Jesus, what happened to it? That's what I'm telling you, man. Between music, movies, I'm cheering for the cancer, man. Get my ass out of here. This sucks. But it didn't suck back in 1970 if you were in Boston February 5th, 6th, and 7th. Why, you ask? Oh, I'll tell you why. There was a concert at the Boston Tea Party featuring the original Real Dealio Jewish guitar god, Michael Peter Greenbaum. Where am I going with Mike? Oh, Michael Bloomfield. No, Peter Greenbaum, Fleetwood Mac, the Boston Tea Party. Came out in 85 under a bunch of different titles. I remember getting a 4-pack cassette of it to take with me to Virginia Beach. Thanks, Record Theater, for loaning me that. So here we go, a little black magic from the real Fleetwood Mac. Oh, I think he's going to tell you right here, the announcer guy. Yeah, okay. Yeah.
1: Before we get started, I'd just like to say that we are making a live recording here tonight and should be A-OK. So right now, Boston Tea Party is proud to present to you the one and only incredible Fleetwood Mac. Come on, let's hear it for him.

Oh, yeah, man. Fleetwood Mac, 1970. February 5th, 6th, and 7th at the Boston Tea Party. Man, unbelievable. Probably the worst thing right now in my life is wondering, am I ever going to play Peter Green Licks on stage again? It's just crushing me. Crushing! But I got one more set. I guess we'll go out guns a-blazing, because we're going to return to where it all started this afternoon on Rock and Roll Rumble, right here on Rochester Free Radio. One of the greatest hard rock American albums of the 70s. Definitely in the top few. That's not even an argument. It is. And there were some great goddamn American hard rock albums in the 70s. But we're going to go back to their fourth studio album, 1976. Aerosmith Rocks Like a Motherfucker.

And that's it. Made it, Ma. I made it to the end of the show. Number 441. Yeah. Aerosmith rocks. If you don't own it, I pity you, fool. What the hell's the matter with you? Pathetic. Pathetic. I'm disgusted. I'm disgusted. I'm always disgusted. That's how I survive. Anger and disgust. That's why Rock and Roll Rumble, Spite Radio for duty and humanity. So I guess I'll be here next week. I made it this week. Nobody's going to cut me up anymore this week. They're just going to mess with my mind a little bit. And test. They love to test. Ooh, test, test, test. Maybe I'll get more drugs. Who knows? Keep your fingers crossed. I've earned it. Ugh, man. But yeah, I got through the show. I'm tired as hell, but still here, man. And next week, I have no idea what I'm going to play. No clue. I wasn't even sure I was going to make it today, so tune in. And if you did tune in, especially my Elite Baron's Bastard Squad, thank you, brothers and sisters. I love you more than I could possibly express. Listening every week, some people. That just blows my mind after all these shows, 441 as of today, 9+ years. It's what keeps me going. That's right. You and anger and hostility. Anyways, tune in next Saturday for more Pissed Off Cancer Radio. Be cool, stay super fly. Don't let the bastards grind you down. And just remember, the name is Baron Von Peter Gunn, it's Roy Buchanan. Let's get the hell out of here.

Before you take moms out, check out Rock the Rock tomorrow. And this show will be on Friday morning from 2 to 4. If you got friends you think that would like it. And Monday at 2 to 4, there'll be a Rock and Roll Rumble archived show.

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1: Good afternoon, everybody. I'm Mike Spostrud. You're listening to Cup of Joe Radio, and I got my kicking co-host here, Irene Spostrud, and some people, as they say, my better half.
2: Why, thank you very much, Mike. Boy, Mike, have we had some news dropped on us this week. Bombshell news. Country music's icon, the one and only Dolly Parton, died. She passed away this week. And boy, she sure is going to be missed by a lot of people. Yeah. Everyone loved Dolly. And she, there's so many accolades that we could mention about Dolly. But the one that's really closest to my heart is the what she did for our veterans.
1: Yeah, Dolly was known for doing a lot for veterans. She did USO shows, all kinds of stuff for veterans. She really had a deep feeling for veterans. She was in her early 20s. In 1970, she wrote this song, Daddy Won't Be Home Anymore. It's about a Vietnam veteran that died and about the family. And even back then, she had this feeling for veterans, and not only for veterans, but she has done so much for everybody. She is really a true performer.
2: And her music will live on forever, and we are going to play some of her songs today.
1: Yes, we'll start with that song, and then we're going to follow it up with A Light and Clear Morning.
2: Every week, our VSO officer, Jason Murray, gives us fantastic information. He does have some more information for veterans this week, so I hope all our veterans will listen. And yeah, this is going to be our last show here in Tupper Lake for a while. Cup of Joe Radio is going to be on the road. We're traveling again overseas, and we're going to be in touch with our troops over there.
1: Yeah, so some of our shows might be a repeat because we're not bringing all of our equipment to Europe. We're just bringing ourselves and visiting all of our veterans in Europe. Usually we go to Margaritaville, but today we're starting out with Dolly. Are you ready to go, Irene?
2: I sure am. I can't get enough of her music.

0: Living in troubled and uncertain times.
1: Yeah, we sure are.
0: But we can't let the darkness win.
1: It's time to wake up.
0: Yes, because I can see the light of a clear blue morning. Can you? It's been a long, dark night.

Well, today we turn it up with the Allman Brothers Band and the birth of Southern Rock. Their blistering take on Statesboro blues helped define a new sound. Blues, rock, country, and improvisation colliding at full throttle. Recorded live at the Fillmore East in 1971, it became one of the band's signature performances and helped push Southern Rock into the national spotlight. And all of it was happening while America was being torn apart by the Vietnam War. Statesboro Blues wasn't a Vietnam protest song, and there's no strong evidence that it directly affected the war. But the Allmans emerged from the same restless counterculture, offering young Americans a raw, freewheeling musical identity during an era of war, protest, and social upheaval. Their integrated lineup and blues-rooted sound also challenged older ideas about what the American South could represent. Pour another cup. Crank it up with Cup of Joe Radio.

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1: You know it. Cup of Joe Radio is absolutely a badass rock and roll show. 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
3: 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He was a drummer. Fantastic talent. 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

0: Well, it's that time now for a very important member of our broadcast team, Jason Murray. He's got some, always has great veterans information. It's important stuff. Here's Jason.
1: Thank you. Yeah, so I know in our office, we've been getting a lot of questions about veterans ID cards lately. So, of course, when you're looking for discounts, incentives, or different things, there's a lot of different avenues to prove you're a veteran. But sometimes you run into situations where they're not going to accept the form of ID you have. So a couple of the really common ones is most states will have a veteran designator you can put on your license right through the DMV. That one's widely accepted. But what I usually recommend is if you're not a retiree, you don't have that retiree ID card, the one of the most recognizable forms of veteran ID is going to be the VA healthcare ID card. Now, a lot of veterans seem to be confused about how to go about requesting it, and it's actually a very, very simple process. Now, I'll speak from experience. Of course, I'm in New York. So typically, the clinics here can't take your picture for the ID card. So what you'll do is you'll call your clinic or on one of your appointments, you just simply mention to them that you'd like to get your VA healthcare ID card, and they will put the rest of the process in motion for you.

0: like va.gov and stuff, they don't seem to be as widely recognized. I got one, and I have yet to find a place where I live that acknowledges that as valid ID, even though it's vetted and issued by the federal government. Nobody seems to realize it exists. So I usually go ahead and recommend just get the free one right from your clinic. It's recognized, shows you're a veteran. And if you have a disability rating, it'll show that you're a disabled veteran as well.
1: Hey, Jason, thank you as always. How about Queen? We will rock you.

Michael Vegas, former gunnery sergeant, Marine Corps. Once a Marine, always Marine. Served with the Far East Network and AFRTS when it was a separate station on Okinawa. We love music. Music in the morning to wake you up. How about the Beatles? Here Comes the Sun.

former Army broadcaster Kim Danek from AFN Shape, Afghan Pusan, and the Southern Command Network. I'm offering a fond hello, and I hope you're enjoying the great music here on Cup of Joe Radio.

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0: I'm not promoting anybody, but if you go to Aldi's and get those big old fat chicken wings they have, buffalo wings, and put them in your air fryer for like 15 minutes, man, oh man, does that rock.
1: Now that you've satisfied your appetite, Mike, how about playing Rod Stewart, Maggie May?

0: If you haven't heard, Rod Stewart, Mike, has had some health issues. He had some issues with his heart, so his tour has been canceled.
1: Yeah, but I hear he's doing pretty good. That's great. The best of Rod Stewart. We love his music.

0: I certainly was in the right.
1: Yeah, it's definitely
0: like
1: cruising for cruising.
0: Yeah, I don't know, I was really drunk at the time.
2: You just told me it was a couple of things on the two. Yeah, that's why I was coming up on 311. So after I yelled and screamed and telling him why it wasn't coming up on 311.
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Hey, it's the All-American Barefoot Disc Jockey, former Army Specialist Dan Parrish. I was an AFN Kaiserslautern back in the 70s and loved every minute of it. And now we get to listen to it on Cup of Joe Radio. Love it.

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Hello, my name is Kevin Stevens. I'm a retired Canadian Fortress veteran. Just a shout out to all my American and Canadian veteran friends. 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

0: Hi, this is Steve Jenkins, director of the Bob Dylan Center in Tulsa, Oklahoma. You are listening to the Healing Power of Music on Cup of Joe Radio, and there's no one who brings that healing quite like Bob Dylan.
1: I'm your masters of war.

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You play with my world like it's your little toy. 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

0: You know, Mike, I just recently got reunited with a friend of mine from high school. Her name was Becky Pachano, and then she became Becky Pachano DiIorio. Her and her husband, her late husband, Tom DiIorio, were big blues fans, and Becky still is. And she put me on to this Bill Perry. So I put him on the playlist, found a song that I really liked, and it's called Waiting for My Luck to Change.
1: Yeah, when you were telling me that you'd like to play, he's a great, matter of fact, he's a great blues guy. And as Irina was saying, we went down this playlist and we seen this as Waiting for My Luck to Change. And I played that song, and what was amazing about it, he talks about his best friend's son dying in Iraq. That's almost like deja vu, isn't it?
0: Sure is, Mike. I think it's destiny. But this song is for Becky Pachano DiIorio.

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1: We sure are, Mike. I hope all our listeners will join us next week. 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
5: And Rusted Root brought the ecstasy.
6: Woohoo!
5: I hope you gobbled some up.
7: Yeah, lead singer Michael Glebicki wrote that after a 1987 humanitarian trip to Nicaragua. That was during the Contra War.
5: Kansas gave us their epic tune, The Wall, about psychological barriers that separate a person from truth and inner harmony.
7: J.J. Cale was bringing it back from Mexico. I don't think they still do that. I think we're growing our own here in the States now.
6: Woohoo!
5: And we kick the hour off with the title cut from the album we're featuring this hour, The Beatles' Magical Mystery Tour.
7: A Magical Mystery Tour was a bus trip to an unknown destination. They were very popular in England at that time.
5: Kind of like those mystery bike rides we used to take in St. Louis, where only one of us would know the destination.
7: Yeah, those were cool. We stopped doing that when we moved to the Ozarks. Too many dang hills.
5: We're flashing you back to the Beatles album, Magical Mystery Tour, this hour.
7: John Lennon was once asked if the song Power to the People was propaganda. He said, sure, so was All You Need Is Love.
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1: That's a mix of Christian morality and astrological mysticism from Stevie Wonder's awesome album, Inner Visions.
0: That segued out of the Stones tune, Miss You, featuring a session musician from Harlem, Sugar Blue, a.k.a. James Whiting, on harmonica.
1: Blue was playing in a subway in Paris, France, when someone from the Stones record company heard him and brought him to the sessions.
0: The Time for Flowers was sung by Emily Scott Robinson, inspired by a line from Amor Towles' novel, A Gentleman in Moscow.
1: And we heard another cut from Magical Mystery Tour. The Beatles released All You Need Is Love in the middle of the Summer of Love, 1967.
0: And it was a big part of that vibe. Backup vocalists include Mick Jagger and Keith Richards.
1: Plus Marianne Faithfull, Keith Moon, Eric Clapton, Patti Boyd Harrison, Jane Asher, and Graham Nash.
0: And we go back to Magical Mystery Tour now. That's the album where the cover shows the Beatles dressed in animal costumes.
1: Ringo was the rabbit, and George was either a chicken or a duck.
0: I could never tell. Paul wore the hippopotamus suit, and John, of course, was the walrus.
2: Howdy, partner. I'm John Wayne.
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2: Howdy, partner. I'm Natalie Wood.
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0: Play the opening cut, Ukrainian now.
1: The invasion had just happened. We were talking about it on Zoom, wondering what to write.
0: Mm-hmm.
1: And I said, we can't let this go. We can't let this just happen.
0: Yeah.
1: When I'm protesting something or writing something, I like to personalize.
0: Mm-hmm.
1: I like to be first person.
0: Mm.
1: I wasn't, but I am now. I'm now Ukrainian.
0: Yeah.
1: These things happen to us all.

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1: John Lennon gave us another title cut, Mind Games, a song that actually started out called Make Love Not War.
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0: Smilin' Jack Smith did They're Counting the Dead, recorded at Audiomatic Studios in Madrid, Spain.
1: She's my awesome wife, MJ. I'm her lucky husband, Ken Rundle, and the Flower Power Hour is now heard on over 220 great radio stations in 25 countries.
0: Including Radio Free Ukraine. They're originally from Kyiv, but they're broadcasting from Warsaw, Poland, while the war is on.
1: And we heard Tom Paxton and John McCutcheon with their song, Ukrainian Now. That started out as a viral online hit, and it became the opening track on their joint album, Together.
0: That war's been going on for 4 years now.
1: Yeah.
0: Apparently Trump doesn't care.
1: I think he sides with his buddy, Putin.
0: Yeah.
1: The Beatles kick the set off, I Am the Walrus, and they'll close it next with another Lennon tune, this time from Abbey Road.
0: John wrote it about Yoko. They were married in 69, about 6 months before Abbey Road was released.
1: It's I Want You, subtitled She's So Heavy, which is weird because Yoko was not, at least not that way.
0: First, a few words of wisdom from Pope Leo XIV.
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1: That would make us targets for burglars or hate crimes.
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8: It's me, Timothy the Muffin Man. You're always like a real space child. And as you said, you probably should be in Section 43 of some mental institution. So on my last trip to Tulsa in the blimp, I was going to get you Antwerp's placebo from the Octave Doctors and the Crystal Machine, but they pulled some hocus-pocus crap on me, man, and I was left with the crunch. Anyway, if six was nine, you'd be a lot younger, buddy. Happy birthday.

notes at the bank. And Sergeant Dow Jones, 27 years old, commanding his very own tank. Burke Lathers still finds it a nice thing to do to lie about nude in the sand, drawing pictures of mountains that look like bumps and thrashing the air.

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2: Refried beans, I like refried beans. That's why I want to try fried beans, because maybe they're just as good and we're wasting time. I like rice. Rice is great when you're hungry and you

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Okay, I'm gonna listen to it back now. I gotta go back to work.

0: Meanwhile,
1: we always, I think, have a tendency, partly because the news projects it, to think that our time is uniquely discouraging or tough. And if you study a little bit of history, I do think it gives you that perspective of things go up and down. History doesn't move in a straight line. And the thing you control is how you react to it.

0: this is Carbs of Dawn. 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
1: Getting off on a strange 2-minute space rock instrumental by the prog rock band Gong.
2: That's called The Octave Doctors and the Crystal Machine.
1: And over the decades, they've had tons of different members, including, for a while, drummer Bill Bruford of Yes and King Crimson.
2: We also heard The Airplane, a song about Lather's 30th birthday, a little Hocus Pocus from Focus, and Captain Beefheart, after he's just spotted
3: the blimp, it's the blimp.
1: And what do all those tunes have in common? Not much, except that they're all really strange.
2: Yeah, it's all strangeness on this Flower Power Hour, suggested to us in an email we got from a listener named Bruce up in Minnesota.
1: He said, how about doing all really strange tunes 1 hour? And he suggested a few, including our opening cut this hour, Lather.
2: And later this hour, your long deep close will be another one that he suggested. And so is this one by The Boys.

0: gutsy American prog rock band from the 70s, The Boys, not to be confused with the Australian alt-rock band of the same name.
1: The song Timothy tells the grim story of trapped miners. They resort to cannibalism, so it was strange.
0: And Ray White will introduce our next bit of strangeness. He toured with Frank Zappa for years.
1: What'd you think of him, Ray, the first time you ever met Frank?
2: My comment was, this is the craziest white man in the world. A week later, I got an audition. And after I got the gig, we were walking across the floor, and I'm talking to Frank. I said, man, I just heard your stuff last week. I said, you're the craziest white man in the world. He goes, well, when you walked in with those white linen pants and a dashiki and an afro the size of the full moon, he said, he went, oh, no, the Black Panthers are trying out for the band.
3: The Muffin Man is seated at the table in the laboratory of the Utility Muffin Research Kitchen. Reaching for an oversized chrome spoon, he gathers an intimate quantity of dried muffin remnants and, brushing his scapular aside, proceeds to dump these inside of his shirt. He turns to us and speaks.
4: Some people like cupcakes better. I, for one, care less for them.
3: Arrogantly twisting the sterile canvas snoot of a fully charged icing anointment utensil, he puts forth a quarter-ounce green rosette. Let's try that again. He puts forth a quarter-ounce green rosette near the summit of a dense but radiant muffin of his own design. Later, he says,
4: Some people...
3: like cupcakes exclusively, while myself, I say, there is not, nor ought there be, nothing so exalted on the face of God's gray earth as that prince of foods, the muffin.

0: concert tonight. Hope you enjoyed it. Good night, Austin, Texas, wherever you are.
1: Meanwhile, in a tea house in Saigon.
2: When we were on acid, we were going to the woods, because when you're in the woods tripping, there's less likely a chance you'd run into an authority figure. But we ran into a bear. That was even more of a buzz kill. My friend Dwayne was standing there raising his right hand, swearing to help prevent forest fires. We got him away from the bear. He put his arm around my shoulder. He said, "Mitchell, Smokey is way more intense in person."

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0: he said. 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
1: But it's reality!
0: And we're not afraid of it, are we?
1: Eat it!
0: You bet.
1: Eat it raw!
0: Raw, raw, raw. That's the spirits we have here.

0: It's like a little bittersweet that all these drugs are becoming legal now.
1: Because how do we know who's cool?
0: I was cool back in the day because I bought drugs from a guy named Nipper. Now you can get drugs from converted ice cream trucks on Bushwick Avenue. I'm a millennial. I don't have other stories. I have tripping in the woods in 9/11, and that's it. So what am I supposed to tell my grandchildren? They're gonna be like, Grandma, you did medicine for fun?
2: This is the Flower Power Hour.

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1: Hi, this is Malcolm Bruce, Jack Bruce's son, asking you to pray for peace.
0: Let's all pray for peace.
2: This just in.
3: 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It takes work. Sleeping is supposed to be a relaxing affair. I lay down on a bed, it feels great. Next thing you know, I have to build a go-kart with my ex-landlord.
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4: When Barry the Fish Melton of Country Joe and the Fish was on our show, he told us how strange his 20th birthday was.
7: I turned 20 at the Monterey Pop Festival. So, you know, my birthday was celebrated.

You ever thought how a potato feels? Or say it doesn't feel, it's only a potato, it's got nothing to feel with. Wait a minute. When you put an electroencephalographic instrument on a potato or a lie detector, it switches your registers on it, and it will change. When you do certain things, if you prick the potato, the thing will go yoing, yoing, yoing. If you shout at it, it'll do something. If you know how to turn on your alpha waves, it'll pick your alpha waves up.

0: Where's that confounded bridge?
1: At that very moment, in another part of town.
2: I bought a donut and they gave me a receipt for the donut. I don't need a receipt for a donut. I'll just give you the money. You give me the donut and the transaction. We don't need to bring ink and paper into this. I just cannot imagine a scenario where I'd have to prove that I bought a donut. Some skeptical friend, don't even act like I didn't get that donut. I got the documentation right here.

0: A very strange 38-second song by the Grateful Dead, Antwerp's Placebo, from their 1980 album, Go to Heaven.
1: That's what happens, honey, when you let two drummers write a song.
0: Yeah.
1: Mickey Hart and Bill Kreutzmann put that strangeness together.
0: Country Joe and the Fish at the top, section 43, recorded live at Monterey Pop.
1: Also Led Zeppelin, that was Robert Plant, Looking for the Bridge, a song called The Crunge from Houses of the Holy.
0: That was a tongue-in-cheek, funky tribute to James Brown.
2: Wow!
0: And we also heard Family, Old Songs, New Songs.
1: From their 1968 debut album, Music in a Doll's House. In case anyone asks, you can blame this hour's magic dust storm on Mitch Hedberg, Naomi Caravani, and Firesign Theater.
3: I got a belt on that's holding up my pants, and my pants have bell loops that hold up my belt. I don't know what's really happening down there.
0: Thanks again to Bruce in Minnesota for this hour's theme. He wanted us to do an hour of really strange tunes.
1: And your long, deep closer this hour, another one that Bruce suggested, Neil Young's Last Trip to Tulsa.
0: The surreal 9-minute closing track of Neil's 1969 self-titled debut album.
1: Featuring just him, his voice, and his acoustic guitar, a song that he agrees defies rational meaning.
0: First, a few words of wisdom from Pima Chodron.
1: All you need to know is that the future is wide open, and you're about to create it by what you do.
4: Don't even act like I didn't get that donut. I got the documentation right here.

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1: Imagine, if you will, singing winds, crying beasts, a black magic woman, a lady fantasy, and a gypsy queen, all singing Oye Como Va while riding a steamroller in Mexico. Suddenly, a wink from a dry camel intensifies something in the way she moves. But beware, they call her Avenging Annie.
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2: And a pair there from a man who has been to Mexico, despite what he says. It's the guy we're featuring this hour, James Vernon Taylor.
1: And he didn't do so well his first time in Mexico. He got a bad case of traveler's diarrhea.
2: Yeah, a.k.a. Montezuma's Revenge. I've been to Mexico a couple of times, honey. Never got that Montezuma's Revenge. But then again, I didn't drink the water either.
3: Yeah, man.
1: Also in that set, Andy Pratt with a tune I absolutely love called Avenging Annie.
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1: And doing it with two from our featured artists this hour, James Taylor, Shower the People, and Steamroller.
0: JT compared his love machine to a cement mixer, a demolition derby, even a napalm bomb, so not a shy guy.
1: No. Taylor came up with the song after seeing white college kids playing blues songs by Muddy Waters and Howlin' Wolf. He noticed a huge disconnect there.
0: Yeah, sure. Well, he had his own disconnecting. He married Carly Simon in 72, divorced her in 83. He was hitched to Catherine Walker from 85 to 95.
1: And then he married Carolyn Kim Smedwig in 2001.
0: Oh, wow. Sometimes you just want to save the best for last, right, baby?
1: Yeah, we can identify with that.
0: Sure can. And we heard some good advice from Dust, the band Dust, at the top of the set.
1: Be good to your camel, and it'll be good to you.
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1: You can be watchful, you can be concentrated, you can be alert, but all that will ever teach you is what not to do, how not to use the mind, because it'll get you into deeper and deeper and deeper binds. You have to let it happen, just like you have to let yourself go to sleep. You can't try to go to sleep. You have to let yourself digest your food. 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
3: 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Greg Raleigh was a founding member of Santana, did a lot of their lead vocals and great keys for Carlos until he left to form Journey in 73.
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0: That was it. 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

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What to do? Now there's us. We play the best mix of hits from yesterday and today, right here on Hot Mix Radio.

fly on my drive to the top. I've been out of shape, taking out the box. I'm an astronaut. I blasted off the planet, rocked the cause catastrophe, and it matters more because I had it. Now I had a thought about wreaking havoc on an opposition. Kind of shocking, they want a static with precision. I'm automatic, quarterback, I ain't talking second. Pack it up, I don't panic. 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It don't matter because we is your

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1: 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Kind of a late hit for Matchbox 20. This was not until, I believe, 2007, or maybe even later. This is How Far We've Come. Kind of a rarity these days.

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Wait, you're not listening on a radio with knobs? Then what are we supposed to tell you to do?

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1: I'm Dr. Anthony Lizowitz, and this is Climate Connections. Iowa, Kansas, Nebraska, and Oklahoma have long been considered the heart of Tornado Alley. But Illinois, which historically averages about 50 tornadoes per year, recorded about 200 in just the first half of this year. And in Mississippi, 8 tornadoes hit on a single night in May. Events like this can leave people wondering if climate change is increasing the risk of tornadoes. But Jeff Trapp, a professor of atmospheric sciences at the University of Illinois, says the answer is uncertain. Data show that tornadoes are getting more frequent in areas east of the Great Plains.
2: Mississippi and Alabama, Tennessee and Kentucky really pop up, and even southern Illinois and southern Indiana.
1: And clusters of tornadoes are becoming more common.
2: On the days that tornadoes do form, there tend to be more tornadoes.
1: But Trapp says what's driving these changes remains an open question. A warmer atmosphere can fuel strong thunderstorms, which are critical for tornado formation. But tornadoes also require certain wind conditions, and how climate change is affecting those is much more complex. So scientists are still working to understand the links between global warming and these dangerous events. Climate Connections is produced by the Yale Center for Environmental Communication. To learn more about climate change, visit climateconnections.org.

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2: Every 4 years, the FCC was to decide whether to repeal or modify any regulation that no longer served the public interest. One rule, however, was deliberately set out. The national TV audience reach cap. In 2004, Congress specifically directed the FCC to set this cap at 39% of U.S. television households, and it has remained at the same level for 22 years.
3: Well, I don't say it very often, but Ted Cruz is

0: Sam. From Pacifica Radio in Los Angeles, this is The Bradcast, as heard on KPFK 90.7 FM in LA and dozens of other fine independent affiliate stations over both the public airwaves and the internets around the country and the world. Blanketing Planet Earth, I'm Brad Friedman, your friendly investigative blogger, journalist, troublemaker, muckraker, and all-around swell fellow, says me from bradblog.com. Welcome to the Bradcast. I'm just getting over it, this whole agreeing with Ted Cruz there at the top of the show, Desi Doyen.
1: Yes, I can imagine.
0: I'm kind of shaken a little bit by it, but we shall persist. Coming up, Donald Trump's corrupt chair of his corrupted Federal Communications Commission, FCC, Brendan Carr, is up to no good again today. Surprised? In a 2-1 vote, the commission's two Republicans against one Democrat voted to ignore the law written by Congress in order for the FCC to do away with corporate ownership limits on local television stations, essentially, I suppose, allowing one single huge company to own all of the television stations across the country if they want to. I'm sure that's not the case, right? The legal director from government watchdog Public Knowledge, John Bergmeier, will join us momentarily to explain what all of this means and how it is no doubt only good for consumers like you and me. Or, to quote Donald Trump,
2: there's no downside. Nothing bad can happen. It can only good happen.
0: There you go. I'm sure. By the way, that clip there, that from It Can Only Good Happen from Donald Trump, that was only like a year ago. He sounds like he's 10, 15 years younger in that clip, seems to me.
1: But just as inarticulate.
0: But always just as inarticulate. Yep. Anyway, voters were hopefully at the polls on Thursday in Tennessee for the state's primary elections before this November's crucial midterm elections. We will share any noteworthy results and or voting or tabulation system problems on our next broadcast as warranted, though we did point out earlier this week the still unexplained situation during early voting in Shelby County, Tennessee, that is Memphis, in which a number of judicial races did not apparently show up at all. For more than 300 voters who voted on one particular touchscreen voting machine at one early voting location. I'm still trying to ask around to some voting system experts to try and get any kind of explanation as to why, what could possibly have been the problem there. I mean, normally if there was a programming error in the ballot definition files, those are the scripts, if you will, that are sort of fed into the voting systems before every election. If there was a problem, a programming error with one of those scripts, that error would show up on all of the touchscreen ballot marking devices that they force voters to use during early voting down there in Shelby County, Tennessee. They would be on all of the machines instead of just one of them because they're all programmed by the same ballot definition. You know, why wouldn't they show up on all of the machines rather than one single machine? That's kind of been stuck in my craw over the past few days. I've yet to find any particularly satisfying explanation for that, but I will keep trying. Also, this Saturday, August 8th, Hawaii is holding its primaries for the midterm elections. Again, any noteworthy results or problems that we learn about, we will share with you on our next broadcast. And as discussed with the great John Nichols yesterday on the broadcast, next Tuesday is another big primary day in at least four states, including Connecticut, Minnesota, Vermont, and yes, Wisconsin, where there is a crazy race on the Democratic side for the gubernatorial nomination, as two-term Democratic Governor Tony Evers has chosen to not run again this year. So that's going to be crazy. Mark that down in your book. But I say at least four states next Tuesday because there's actually a fifth state, South Carolina. But wait, didn't South Carolina already hold their primaries? Why, yes, they did. But South Carolina is holding another primary day. It's quickie Republican primary for only the U.S. Senate in order to select a nominee to fill the seat left vacant after the recent sudden death of Senator Lindsey Graham. There are 9 Republican candidates on the ballot vying for that nomination on Tuesday in that contest, including Lindsey Graham's sister, Darlene, who was appointed by the governor there as the temporary fill-in for her brother at the recommendation of Donald Trump, who subsequently endorsed Darlene for this November's full-term election, which is when Lindsey Graham was supposed to be running. Lindsey had already won the original primary back in early June, which is why the party is running this quickie replacement contest on Tuesday. Darlene was only supposed to be a temporary stand-in, but I guess Trump just found her, you know, compliant enough in order to fill her brother's shoes permanently. There are also 2 sitting House members running in that race, Congressman Ralph Norman and Russell Fry. They're on the ballot, as well as former governor and former House member Mark Appalachian Trail Sanford.
1: Oh, boy.
0: If you know,
1: you know.
0: Hi, Governor.
1: Look it up.
0: Welcome back. If only briefly, I suspect, Mr. Governor or whatever it's supposed to call you. And Mark Lynch is also on the ballot. He was the runner-up in Lindsey Graham's initial primary back on June 9. I think it was only Lindsey Graham and Mark Lynch on that ballot. Now they're all jumping in. There are 4 others on that same ballot as well next Tuesday when, if nobody gets more than 50% of the vote, there will be then a 2-person runoff primary on August 25. So it should be a fun week ahead. We cover this briefly on today's Green News Report coming up later this hour, but I want to underscore it a little bit in more detail briefly here today, since so much of the climate chaos this summer, which deserves far more coverage than it's received, thanks in no small part to the idiocy of our president, his wars, his lies, his attempted attacks on voting rights and elections themselves, his destruction of various D.C. monuments, et cetera, et cetera, et cetera. I get it. That is all important, too. But so is the deadly damage that he continues to do to our climate and the cost that so many are already paying, both here in the U.S. Just ask the folks in Spokane today, Spokane, Washington today, for example, and around the world, as climate chaos from heat waves to floods to wildfires have unfolded here in the U.S. over the past several months, as well as in Europe, Spain, France, England, all facing historic temperatures and wildfires to go with them. And oh, yes, Eastern Asia now, as the Korea Baseball Organization announced on Wednesday that it was canceling every scheduled professional game, at least through Thursday this week, the first mass suspension in its history. That after a 25-year-old spectator went into cardiac arrest at Incheon's SSG Landers Field on Tuesday night, and a total of 25 spectators at the game required heat-related treatment. It had gotten so hot, I think it had hit something like 108 degrees. The suspension, according to Tech Times today, formalized what the past week has already made unmistakable. South Korea is enduring a public health emergency, not a heat advisory. And its infrastructure for playing, working, and living outdoors in summer has reached a breaking point, the outlet reports. South Korea's death toll from the ongoing heat wave has now reached 19, with 13 of the victims aged 80 or older. According to the Korea Disease Control and Prevention Agency, since mid-May, 2,221 people have required hospitalization treatment for heat-related illness. The Korea Meteorological Administration issued its first ever top-tier severe heat wave warning for all of Seoul on Tuesday, and then expanded the alert on Wednesday to cover 43% of the greater Seoul metropolitan area, a region that is home to more than 20 million people, placing southern Incheon and nine cities in Gyeonggi province under the highest level heat designation for the very first time. It's not good, Des.
1: No, it is not, unfortunately. And as we've pointed out, across most of the countries that are experiencing these extreme heat events, most of them do not have building stock that is designed for a 21st century intense climate that has these extreme heat events happening more frequently.
0: While the 2026 season's confirmed death toll is currently at 19, Tech Times notes, epidemiologists note that official heat death tallies are notoriously incomplete. Studies of California and Japan suggest that actual heat-related mortality may run as high as six times the confirmed account. This is a gap driven by the difficulty of attributing deaths that occur indoors among people living alone to heat rather than to the underlying conditions that heat exacerbates. For example, if the heat causes a heart attack, as it did with this young 25-year-old who was watching that baseball game, if heat causes a heart attack while you're home alone, well, did you die due to the heart attack or was it the heat? Tech Times ominously warns the 2026 summer is not over, and August is historically Korea's most dangerous month. The Korea Meteorological Association, or KMA, has documented a clear worsening trend in its data. The average annual number of heat wave days like this has more than doubled over the past 5 years to 19, compared with an average of 8 days back in the 1970s. Average of 8 heat wave days in the 1970s. Now it's 19. I wonder why. Also, KMA notes, heat waves now begin 10 to 30 days earlier than they did 50 years ago and end approximately 10 days later, a change the KMA directly attributes to rising sea surface temperatures linked to, yes, climate change. Anyone care? And I'll note that I saw this story at Tech Times. Check the New York Times. They did have a story on it, but they mentioned only the cancellation of baseball in their headline, not the death toll. So I thought I would try to underscore that point here today. More related news in our Green News Report later on this hour. And one more before we take a break and come back with our guest today. Going back to elections here for a moment, as you know, after Republicans, especially down in Texas, had spent months planning, I sort of feel sorry for them. They had spent months planning to try and scare voters this November with the idea that they were standing up against the imposition of Sharia law here in America that Democrats were somehow ushering in. You didn't know that was happening. You didn't know that we were facing down a crisis of Sharia law taking over, I guess, replacing our Constitution and our current rule of law with Muslim law. You didn't hear about that? Silly you. Anyway, of late, they've decided not to go with Sharia law, but to go with the communist menace instead. That's what voters, Republican voters, really need to be terrified about and show up and vote this fall to prevent. It's not Muslim Sharia law taking over the nation. Now it's communism. Or in the case of Abdul El-Sayed's bid to become Michigan's Democratic U.S. Senator, I guess it's both. Lucky them. But for now, sticking to the threat of communism that Donald Trump has been pounding of late over and over and over, every other sentence, it's all he's stopping the threat of communism. Well, the Libertarian Cato Institute, not exactly a bastion of pinkos, they've got an interesting report out this week finding that the Trump administration has now taken government ownership stakes in at least 30 corporations, including a controlling share in some of them. They write, what is remarkable, writes Cato, is that federal corporate ownership is becoming routine under a Republican administration, while a Republican-controlled Congress is just letting it happen, but may even enshrine the practice in statute, they note. Republicans warning that communists are taking over the Democratic Party, Cato argues, might first ask why their own administration is so eager to have the government acquire pieces of private companies. This, they report, after the Commerce Department announced last week that six more companies are now set to join the federal government's rapidly expanding corporate portfolio, bringing the total to 30. 30 companies. Perhaps most striking, they note, about the announcement is how unremarkable government ownership is now becoming. So six companies now being the government taking some share of ownership in them over the past week. I hadn't even heard about it. I hadn't even heard about it until Cato. I mean, as Cato notes, the Biden administration awarded funds. This was under Joe Biden, gave funds to these some of these private companies under the very same CHIPS and Science Act provisions that the Trump administration is now using. But the Biden administration did not take equity interests, did not take ownership in the companies the way the Trump administration is doing for some reason. Weird, huh? Who are the communists again? I would add the fact is that this administration has absolutely no problem, it seems, with the state owning and controlling the means of production so that wealth is shared collectively rather than privately, which, by the way, happens to be the very definition of communism. They don't mind communism. They just want themselves to be the communists in charge and the ones who are collecting that wealth, I guess. I mean, by the way, do you think for a second that Donald Trump is not going to try and transfer that government ownership in those 30 corporations to himself, to his own private ownership when he leaves office?
1: Bingo.
0: As long as Republicans are the government, however, they have apparently there's no problem with communism, but that won't keep them from using it to try and red bait their way to victory over Democrats this November somehow, ironically enough. Need to point that out. They also have no problem, by the way, with mass corporate consolidation, so long as the consolidating corporations are friendly to the administration, specifically to Donald Trump. Like, as long as they donate to Trump's library, as long as they give millions to MAGA Inc., which is Trump's personal political action committee, which has now has hundreds of millions of dollars, even though, by the way, Donald Trump is never running for any office again. Give money to his ballroom. Give money to Dulles to, what is he doing now? Rebuilding Dulles Airport or something? As long as these companies do that, they are considered friendly by the Trump administration. They will get favors from the Trump administration. They will be allowed to merge no matter what the law actually says, whether it's antitrust laws, whether it's laws, communications laws, and the FCC is supposed to be making sure are enforced rather than undermining them themselves, which is what this FCC is doing. But it's those corporations, those big corporations that give money to Donald Trump that are getting these special privileges from the government. Yes, that is exactly how it works in, communist countries like China. Anyway, we've got a good example of the Trump administration doing exactly that again today, allowing friendly companies to consolidate after a vote by Trump's corrupted Federal Communications Commission on Thursday, no matter what the federal law actually says, a vote to do away with the caps on local TV and news station ownership by giant corporations, or at least if those corporations are friendly to the Trump administration. Oh, and never mind what the law passed by Congress and signed by previous presidents actually says. That story. Now, straight ahead, as we will be joined by legal media expert John Bergmeier of Public Knowledge to explain what all of this means and what, if anything, can or will be done about it. I'm Brad Friedman. You are listening to the still and always independent Bradcast. Don't touch that dial.
1: Five major corporations now control more than 80% of the media in the United States, but they don't control us. 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

0: me.
1: No. Don't come together. Stay apart or come together over my dead body. Anyway, welcome back to the Bradcast. Brad Friedman from bradblog.com. We have reported many times over the years about the threat to competition, to local media ownership, and accurate news reporting that is at stake in the seemingly unbridled corporate consolidation of local radio and television stations and news outlets. Most notoriously, you probably remember hearing the clip, we played it a bunch of times on this show, of the local news anchors from dozens of outlets across the country that are all owned by a company named Sinclair, with all of these local news anchors all reading the exact same script as ordered by the right-wing Sinclair corporate headquarters about the dangers of so-called fake news and how they would never do such a thing and they believe in balance and independence and all of that ironic stuff. That was early in the first Trump administration, and the script read by local news anchors, among the most trusted by local news viewers across the country, who had no idea that they were hearing a script that was ordered from a faraway corporate headquarters, or even that the trusted news outlets that they had been watching, likely for years, an ABC affiliate, CBS, NBC affiliates, Fox affiliates, no idea that they were all actually owned and controlled by Sinclair, which owns hundreds of local stations across the country, allowing them to do something like this.
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11: The sharing of biased and false news has become all too common on social media. More alarming, some media outlets publish these same fake stories without checking facts first.
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14: More alarming, some media Unfortunately, some members of the media use their platforms to push their own personal bias and agenda to control exactly what people think, and this is extremely dangerous to our democracy.
15: This is extremely dangerous to our democracy.
1: So that was during the first Trump administration, and that was all stations owned by Sinclair, all speaking to their viewers, who had no idea, many of them, most of them, that they were even owned by Sinclair, much less that these trusted local anchors were all reading from a script that came from corporate headquarters. Well, that situation, at least if Donald Trump's FCC chair, Brendan Carr, has his way, is about to get much worse. Legally, or in this case, at least as I see it, not legally. As NBC News is reporting today, the Federal Communications Commission, the government agency that regulates the broadcast airwaves, voted Thursday to eliminate a cap on the share of U.S. television households a single company can reach, a major move that could pave the way for more corporate consolidation in the media industry. In a 2-to-1 vote, the FCC repealed a 22-year-old rule holding that a company cannot own stations that reach more than a combined 39% of the U.S. television audience. That ownership limit, according to the new rule approved on Thursday, will be replaced by a case-by-case approach, whatever that might mean. In response, nonprofit media watchdog Public Knowledge released a statement decrying the repeal of the FCC ownership caps, describing it as, quote, illegal, charging that it, quote, decimates competition in the broadcast media market, sets the nation up for runaway media consolidation, and enables a handful of corporations to gain an alarming amount of control over what local communities see and hear. Quote, the FCC has no authority to take this action, unquote, says public knowledge legal director John Bergmeier in the statement. Congress set the 39% national television audience by statute, and only Congress, he says, can change it. Joining us now, once again, is John Bergmeier, legal director, as I said, at Public Knowledge. Oh, Mr. Bergmeier, welcome back to the broadcast, sir.
0: Thank you for having me back.
1: So we saw this coming. We have even discussed it maybe with you on previous appearances, but FCC chair and Trump stooge, that's me calling him that, not you, John, Brendan Carr, he sort of previewed his plan to do this in an op-ed last month for the right-wing outlet named Breitbart, in which he described the 39% ownership cap as, quote, outdated, charging that it blocks local broadcasters from, quote, gaining the same scale that their competitors are free to enjoy, claiming that, quote, it prevents local broadcasters from competing on a level playing field. I have so many problems with that statement, but I bet you do too. So your response to Brendan Carr there, John?
0: Yeah, I mean, well, first of all, the idea is that broadcast is inherently local, and this notion that broadcasting should be local and you shouldn't just have these like giant conglomerates owning every single broadcaster across the country, it actually goes back further than you said, because this policy goes back really to the 1940s, since the early days of broadcast regulation, this notion that there should be a limit on the audience reach of broadcasters, you know, has a very long pedigree. And as you said, it was set by Congress as 39% after the FCC first tried to raise it during the Bush era, George W. Bush, to 45%. Mm-hmm. It had been 35, so Congress said, no, we want it 39%. And they set it by statute because there is really broad support for this notion of an audience reach cap, not just among among consumers and, you know, progressive activists like me, but also among cable companies who don't want to deal with these giant chains, really among independent broadcasters. And it's really just been historically not just a progressive issue, but a lot of the conservative local broadcasters also supported the notion of a cap because they didn't want to be, you know, competing with these companies. Mm-hmm. Of course, we have every time these rules are changed, we have this notion that, oh, we need to change them so they can compete with YouTube, with Netflix, with Disney, you know, right. the actual networks. And it's like, well, if you want to compete with them, you can go ahead and start like an internet stream or something. But the idea is that broadcasting is inherently different. You're using the public airwaves. It's inherently local on that basis because, you know, you're broadcasting to a community. And if you're going to have that model continue, it should be local. That's the entire point of it. That's what makes it unique and different. We've seen, you know, you went through how this is terrible for local news. Mm-hmm. And really, it's like local news, local content, you know, programming that is like relevant and interesting to the actual community that you're specifically serving, not just sort of some average of what is popular nationwide, is what makes broadcasting, I think, special and unique. And there's just it's inconceivable that continuing down the path of these giant broadcast chains like Sinclair, Nexstar, Tegna, would somehow make broadcasting better able to compete. They can already compete online if they want. There's all sorts of ways that they're free to enter the marketplace. But if you're going to have these broadcast licenses, you're going to use the public airwaves. We want you to, you know, serve the public interest. And I feel like these rules are exactly an opposite of that.
1: Yeah, I mean, it was kind of this has been rattling around in my head, this idea of, you know, competing, you know, with Netflix. I mean, it's like having a local bakery want to compete with Exxon or something. I mean, they could, you know, they do completely different things. Nexstar said after the FCC announced that they had planned to take this vote, Nexstar said, quote, these rules were last updated before Netflix streamed a single movie, before the first iPhone, and before Instagram existed, and they continue to single out local broadcasters based on a competitive landscape that disappeared with the VCR. No one would suggest limiting the reach of YouTube, Amazon, or CNN, yet local broadcasters are still forced to compete under rules written for a different century. I mean, local stations were never in the business of competing with national companies like YouTube or Amazon. They do something else entirely. I mean, that would only apply to the corporate consolidated ownership, perhaps letting those huge corporations compete with YouTube or Amazon. But the local station, isn't the FCC supposed to be protecting the ability of those local independently owned stations to broadcast and to survive?
0: Yeah, exactly. First of all, in 2004, when Congress put the 39% cap and set it in statute and said, hey, FCC, you're no longer allowed to change this. That's my legal argument, which mm-hmm. I think is the correct one. Mm-hmm. At the time, we had networks, which are major national companies. We had cable companies. Like, there was already national media. And at the time, the broadcast chains at the time were already complaining, mm-hmm. About the rules. So it's not like all of a sudden, oh, the world is so different. It's like, no, we've always had this approach to broadcasting the United States, which differs from a lot of countries. A lot of countries just had, a single public broadcaster that basically had the same content repeated across the country. The United States had this different model of locally owned stations that would sometimes affiliate with national networks and carry national programming as appropriate, but then also fill in local programming, local news, even local children's shows back in the day. Those used to be very regionally based.
1: Right.
0: So that's like the nature of broadcasting in the United States. Is a very big country with a very widespread and diverse population has always been for broadcasting to be local and not to be national. We could have at the time, it's not like the notion of having a nationwide broadcaster didn't occur to anyone in the 1920s and 30s in the days of radio. It was considered and rejected, essentially.
1: Mm-hmm. And you note that it was actually Congress that set that cap at 39%. How is it the Carr and the FCC believe that they can simply ignore that statutory cap set by Congress, 39%, and set their own instead, as they say, on a case-by-case basis? Is there something in the law that allows the FCC to basically ignore Congress's mandates on this if they need to?
0: Yeah, I certainly don't think so. I mean, and I think the legal arguments that they have are fairly laughable. Essentially, what Congress did back then is previously the FCC absolutely did have the authority to change the cap, and it did it quite frequently. And it also had like a mandatory process where every few years it would review broadcast ownership rules to see if they needed to be changed. In 2004, Congress said, no, FCC, we're passing along and says, hey, set that cap at 39%, and also we're taking away this particular cap from your periodic review of regulations.
1: Yeah.
0: The argument of the FCC is, okay, yeah, Congress told us to set it to 39%, but they didn't specifically say, and you can never change it back. So essentially their argument is, Congress told us to set the cap to 39%, so we do that, we wait a couple weeks, and then we can just go ahead and change it again. I mean, that is completely absurd. And in fact, in other scattered places in the same law, the 39% is also just like specifically referenced and like repeated.
1: Yeah.
0: So if you look at the overall statute, it's like, look, anytime you have a law, Congress could always be clearer. They could always say, set it to 39% and never change it until we say so. But, usually you assume a good faith reading of the law by agencies and not these complete shenanigans where they're basically laughing at the Congress of 2004.
1: Yep.
0: And just saying, it's like, yeah, you told us to do this, but we don't think you really meant it. And I mean...
1: Well, that was back when
0: as a lawyer, it just beggars belief, frankly.
1: Yeah, I mean, that was back, of course, when they had good faith public agencies. They all seem to now be acting in bad faith under Donald Trump. And by the way, when I hear, Brendan Carr is going to decide, I guess, for himself or with his corrupted commission, now 2-1 Republican to Democrat. When I hear, we're going to decide on a case by case basis, it kind of sounds to me like they will allow the outlets that they like to exceed the cap, not the ones they don't like. Whereas, when you got a rule, 39%, it's supposed to be applied to everyone the same. It's not a case-by-case basis. Wouldn't this allow a case-by-case basis? Wouldn't it allow, say, Sinclair to, give a few million dollars to Donald Trump's personal library fund? And, they're one of those cases that gets approved to exceed the 39% cap. What do you know?
0: Yeah, I think that is exactly correct. And just yesterday, in a hearing for his nomination to be the Assistant Attorney General of Antitrust, mm-hmm. the former FCC General Counsel, Adam Kandub, said, oh, what is the public interest? And he just said, oh, it's

0: of I think this Nexstar Tegna deal will give Nexstar a reach of more than 60% of U.S. households. Why is that a problem? Why is that a concern?
1: Yeah, I think we've talked about the effect on local news and then like locally relevant programming, this or local news or the lack thereof. But there's also just like financial consequences when these large broadcast chains, what they do is they band together their retransmission consent negotiations with cable companies, and not just cable and satellite, which, you know, fewer people subscribe to today, but they also band together with online services like YouTube TV and so forth, and they can just demand higher prices. So it does have a pocketbook effect on people. And advertising too. I mean, just the same thing. If you're a local broadcast remains like a pretty vital way for like a lot of local businesses to reach specifically those communities. And I think larger broadcast chains can charge higher rates and just have like more onerous terms. So I think it's just the effect on media, which is an immediate effect on democracy. And of course, that's a pretty vital concern nowadays. But there's also just these financial effects as well.
0: Yeah, I mean, it seems like it would just kill any actual local independently owned stations. I mean, how can they compete? If we're talking about competition here, you know, I don't know how an actual independent station can compete against these huge companies. And do we even have any such stations anymore, John? Or are they all already under some sort of broader corporate ownership at this point?
1: I mean, there's fewer and fewer of them. And, you know, and put this in the context of the other actions that Carr is taking, like he's basically persecuting Disney for, you know, airing political programming that he disagrees with, you know, calling in a Disney 7 owned and operated ABC stations. And, you know, I'm not historically like the biggest fan and supporter of the Disney Corporation, you know, but this is like completely unprecedented that he's basically threatening to revoke Disney's broadcast licenses for the 7 stations that it controls. And it's really just about trying to shift the balance of power from national media companies that maybe he sees as overly liberal, the broadcast networks themselves, the ABCs, the NBCs, towards, you know, these locals, these broadcast chains, which have a conservative bent. You know, it's completely based on just like political identity, which is, of course, completely inappropriate and unconstitutional.
0: Ana Gomez, the lone Democratic commissioner on the FCC, and I'm somewhat surprised she hasn't already been fired, but I guess Donald Trump feels that, well, we got with 2-1, we can do whatever we want on that commission anyway.
1: Well, they need a quorum. I think that's what's keeping her in.
0: They have to have 3 to have a quorum. Is that what it is?
1: That's right. Yep.
0: Ah, that's why she gets to stay, even though she, you know, doesn't get to do anything other than vote against what Trump wants to do and then put out public statements. And thank God she's doing so. She blasted this vote on Thursday in a statement calling it, quote, unlawful on its face. And she added, quote, eliminating the cap does not free local broadcasters from economic pressure. It just changes who is doing the squeezing. The large station groups positioned to grow even larger under this decision are not local broadcasters. They are national companies that own local stations and increasingly dictate what airs on them. John, does this new rule, is there anything in it that would prevent huge companies like Nexstar or Sinclair, essentially, from really just taking over local news coverage entirely, getting rid of the local stations, or at least getting rid of what they report, replacing it with their own preferred national agenda that goes out to everyone? Is there any, you know, any sort of safety mechanism in this rule to at least keep that from happening?
1: In this rule, no, there's empty promises by, you know, by some of the broadcasters that they're not going to do it. But, you know, I don't give those too high a weight. I would say that thankfully, Brendan Carr lacks the ability to exempt these companies from general antitrust law. The Nexstar Tegna deal is currently being challenged by, state attorneys general and lots of private parties. And it's currently on hold as a result of that. So, you know, there are other legal avenues to put a stop to this. And just needless to say, this particular rule change is going to be challenged. And, you know, I expect it's going to face significant headwinds just given Congress's clear intent that the FCC simply lacks the authority to do what it did.
0: You mentioned that that case that's on hold. NBC News reports that Nexstar is seeking to acquire rival

0: on Kester Tegna. It's a $6.2 billion deal, but a federal judge has put the transaction on hold after 8 state attorneys general filed an antitrust lawsuit. So we still have antitrust laws. The combined entity, they know, would reach at least 60% of U.S. households. Does Thursday's vote, FCC vote, then have any effect on that particular challenge to the Nexstar Tegna deal? In other words, if the FCC has said, oh, it's cool now, does that change anything in their case?
1: Well, I think the FCC already offered a one-time unlawful waiver of the rules for the Nexstar Tegna deal, and they blessed that. Mm-hmm. So I don't think it will. I imagine the companies will try to say that it does, but to me, it's just like, well, we already know what this current FCC's view of the matter was, so I don't see how this information changes it.
0: Yeah, go ahead.
1: Doesn't mean they won't try.
0: Right. Yes. It's also maddening. It's also disturbing. And, you know, we cover this and we warn people about it. And we've covered this many times over the years, but it seems to keep moving forward anyway, as if there is nothing that can be done, at least by we the people. What's next? Does this rule move ahead as is, or as I hope, will it be put on pause while a court challenge moves ahead?
1: Yeah, I mean, I think we're going to have to hope for legal challenges, just like we have with the Nexstar Tegna. In terms of what people can do, they, you know, obviously they can just like contact their members of Congress and just sort of make sure that, you know, particularly among Democratic policymakers who might be the natural constituency for this, to make sure that they're aware of this issue and that it's still like salient, you know, with the rich stew of other issues that our political opposition has to contend with.
0: Senator Elizabeth Warren of Massachusetts responds to all of this today by saying, quote, Trump's FCC chair is trying to illegally write the rules to make it easier for billionaires to line their own pockets while jacking up costs and controlling what Americans watch. She says after rubber stamping the Nexstar Tegna mega merger, this looks like the Trump administration's latest attempt to roll out the red carpet for more antitrust disasters. Keep that in mind, along with everything else, when you head to the polls this November, because that is what these stakes are about. And they ain't getting better, at least until we the people put the brakes on them. John Bergmeier, legal director at Public Knowledge. They are a Washington, D.C.-based public interest group. They work to defend consumer rights in the emerging digital culture. John Bergmeier is their legal director. You can get more information on them at publicknowledge.org. You can follow them on the Twitters at Twitters and the Blue Skies, hopefully the Blue Skies, at Public Knowledge. John, really appreciate you jumping in to join us again today, sir. Look forward to speaking to you soon.
1: Yeah, thanks for having me again.
0: You bet. And, you know, one thing I should note, since yes. I cited Democrat Elizabeth Warren there, we played at the top of the show Ted Cruz, who is at least did not used to be a fan of this idea of raising this cap, has acknowledged that, yes, it is the law. It is the federal law. It is the one thing that the Congress didn't say, okay, FCC, it's up to you guys to decide.
2: Yeah, they very specific about out. This. Yeah. They said, no, you cannot look at this one.
0: So it's not only Democrats. It's people like Ted Cruz who are questioning this. It's also Newsmax. I was looking at their coverage today of this vote, and you know, they stressed that Newsmax and its owner, Chris Ruddy, who is a close friend of Donald Trump's, that they have opposed lifting this 39% cap for years. You know, also going back to the previous segment, that piece from Cato, the Libertarian Institute, you know, libertarians do not like this idea of, you know, allowing one company to buy up everything, or at least they give lip service to it. Whether, you know, Ted Cruz actually comes out and condemns what the FCC did here, well, I guess that remains to be seen.
2: Yeah, and I think one of the other aspects of this is that the FCC's mandate, as I understand it, is not to promote companies' bottom lines. It's to regulate the public airwaves. And so for the FCC to say, oh, yeah, they can't make as much money. We have to stop this. And that's actually not it. There's a public resource called the public airwaves. The FCC is supposed to regulate it in the public's interest on behalf of the public. And the media's profits have nothing to do with
0: that. And not just regulate it, protect it.
2: Yes.
0: Protect it the way the Interior Department is supposed to protect our national parks.
2: Yeah, public lands.
0: The public lands, which are, you know, of limited space. Same thing with the FCC. Bandwidth over the airwaves is there's only a finite amount of it. That's why we have an FCC. That's why we have a Department of Interior to defend, to protect those finite resources.
2: And the reason why we have to protect those finite resources is because the public airwaves reach everybody. You don't have to have a subscription to dial into your radio to listen to what's going on those airwaves or your TV station. So what's important about this is that corporate media consolidation is really bad for democracy because of the corporate media's ability to shape public opinion. Media choices, what they choose to cover, what they do choose to not cover, like, say, climate change, they control what the public sees and hears on a very broad and general basis. And so they can control whether or not the public feels like it's important to turn out for an election, say the one coming up in November.
0: What? So there's an election coming up in November?
2: There's so much that comes into play with this particular lifting of the ownership reach, and I think that folks need to grasp that and share that with their family and friends so that they can understand what is happening while they're busy trying to do their lives.
0: It's so maddening because it's so dry. Oh, the 39% ownership cap, you know, of how many how many American households can be reached by one particular company. I get it. I know. I understand. It's kind of dry. It's kind of boring. It's kind of hard to wrap your brain around, but it is why we are here. It is why this all actually goes back to the Telecommunications Act of 1996, which was signed by Bill Clinton. If you want to go back before that, it goes back to Ronald Reagan doing away with a fairness doctrine. But all of this erosion of our public airwaves, making it harder and harder to hear independent news outlets, to hear, yes, shows like the Bradcast, yes, reporting like Desi Doyen's Green News Report, that is all slipping away because we're letting it. Because we've decided, oh, this is too dry. Who cares? We're not going to pay attention to it. Well, we are going to continue to pay attention to it here on the Bradcast. And, of course, we are going to continue to pay attention to things like the climate, whether anybody else will or not, in our Green News Report. Quick break, and we are back with the GNR right here on the Independent Bradcast. I'm Brad Friedman. Don't go anywhere. 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
0: Of course, I didn't even mention the Environmental Protection Agency in that last rant when the word protection is right there in the name. Anyway, here we go. Our latest Green News Report.
3: This is likely, you know, the worst natural disaster in Spokane's history.
2: Officials arrest suspected arsonist in connection with one of three devastating Spokane fires.
4: The Los Angeles County Fire Department says it has determined the cause of the deadly Eaton fire.
2: Utility company equipment responsible for the fire that destroyed Altadena, California. Plus,
5: combined, they made $404 million in profit every day for the last quarter.
2: Big oil is making sky-high profits thanks to Donald Trump's Iran war.
0: Thanks, Donald Trump. All of those stories and more straight ahead from bradblog.com. I'm Brad Friedman.
2: And I'm Desi Doyen.
0: Stand by for 6 minutes of independent green news, politics, analysis, and snarky comment.
6: They're making too much money. Chevron, too much money. ExxonMobil. Too much. When you look at one company where they made 12 times what they made the year before, they ought to give some of that back to the public.
0: Hey, Donald Trump, you made more than 12 times than you made the year before. You gonna give that back to the public? Didn't think so. This is your Green News Report. Okay, Desi Doyen, the climate chaos continues this summer. Now South Korea has canceled all of its pro baseball games, at least for now. They've hit an all-time national high of 108 degrees. 19 people are dead. Thousands are hospitalized. This comes after record heat in the U.S., in Europe, now Asia. What do you have for us today?
2: Well, first, in the devastating Spokane, Washington fires, fire crews have gained some ground against the blazes that have destroyed hundreds of homes. Officials have arrested a suspected arsonist in connection with one of the three major fires surrounding the city. In California, an official investigation has concluded that the catastrophic, deadly Eaton fire that demolished much of Altadena, California last year was ignited by sparks from an unused transmission tower belonging to Southern California Edison. The fire killed 19 people and destroyed more than 9,000 buildings. The utility company faces multiple lawsuits over the fire. And if it seems to you like wildfire seasons are getting worse, you're right. Oregon this summer has set a new tragic record for the worst fire season in state history. A new analysis of federal wildfire data by USA Today finds that the average annual acres burned in the U.S. has nearly tripled since the 1980s. A different study calculated that fire weather conditions now last nearly 40% longer than they did in the 1980s. Partly because wildfires used to calm down overnight, but now hotter overnight temperatures due to man-made climate change are pushing fires to continue spreading hours after dark.
0: All of this going on, and everyone's paying attention to Donald Trump and his stupid reflecting pool failures.
2: And it's even worse. A third study found an increase in the frequency of the most extreme fires in North America, with substantial consequences like serious health risks from wildfire smoke that extend far beyond the immediate fire. Here's climate scientist Dr. Jeff Masters of Yale University.
7: Climate change increases the intensity of extreme wildfires and their aerial coverage, and will extend the season over which you see them, too.
0: Yeah, but did you hear that Donald Trump is redoing Dulles Airport?
2: In other news, the mountain of broken heat records this summer around the world now includes the Arctic. Over the last week, parts of the Russian Arctic have repeatedly hit temperatures of 90 degrees Fahrenheit or higher over the last few days.
0: 90 degrees in the Arctic.
2: Yep.
0: Everything's fine.
2: Here in the U.S., as Americans broil under repetitive, record-shattering heat, the Trump administration this week worked to undo workplace heat protections.
0: Great.
2: Established under the Biden administration that protect outdoor workers from heat-related illnesses and death. Congressional Republicans are working on legislation to prohibit the Labor Department from adopting new workplace heat protections in the future.
0: Oh, man. Don't worry. If arrested, detained, and deported everyone who works outside anyway at this point.
2: But hey, it's a great year for oil industry profits, which have more than doubled in just a year to their third highest level in history, thanks to higher oil and gas prices due to global and oil gas shortages triggered by Donald Trump's Iran war. The Guardian reports that big oil has raked in $93 billion in pure profit over the last 3 months. That's more than $400 million a day in unearned profits. But they haven't paid a penny for fueling the climate crisis, which nonprofit climate group Global Witness called, quote, a scandalous reminder of who has been cashing in on human misery this year.
0: Yep, it is. For more on that story and all of the others that we couldn't get to today, check out our website at greennews.bradblog.com. I'm Brad Friedman.
2: And I'm Desi Doyen.
0: And this has been your Green News Report.

0: Yeah, hey, by the way, if you're in the mood to throw some pennies from heaven our way, we would greatly appreciate it at bradblog.com/donate. Thanks to our director. What are you? Our producer, Desi Doyen.
1: It.
0: All right. Our director, Desi Doyen. 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And on the social medias, I am the Brad Blog. She is Green News Report. See you there. Until we see you here next time, I'm Brad Friedman. Good luck, world.

0: I'm Dr. Anthony Lizerwitz, and this is Climate Connections. Over time, many coastal cities have developed their shorelines and built seawalls to protect them from erosion and flooding.
1: So in Boston, for instance, a lot of the coastal areas used to be salt marshes and mudflats. A lot of those edges have been hardened into granite seawalls.
0: But Joe Christo of the nonprofit Boston Harbor Now says seawalls are inhospitable to shellfish, snails, and other coastal marine life.
1: A lot of times, they just don't have those sort of nooks and crannies and crevices that really help nurture marine life. And it really hurts the biodiversity of regions where those seawalls exist.
0: So Christo's group is demonstrating a way to reduce the environmental harm of seawalls. They've worked with researchers, the city, and other groups to install living seawall panels at two waterfront sites in Boston. The concrete panels are bolted onto existing seawalls and have crevices that mimic rocky tidal habitats. They were installed almost 2 years ago and are already teeming with plants and animals.
1: Seaweed and mussels, oysters, snails, and different types of fish also being present in the water near the seawalls as well, so it's pretty exciting stuff.
0: Climate Connections is produced by the Yale Center for Environmental Communication. To learn more about climate change, visit climateconnections.org.
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1: On the line with us, our buddy Phil Itner, the veteran war correspondent, host of the brilliant On the Edge podcast. He's based in Kyiv, Ukraine. Philip Itner, PHILIPITTNER on YouTube. Itner Philip on social media, on Blue Sky, Instagram, Twitter. Thank you so much for being with us. I really appreciate this. I just wanted to say.
2: My pleasure. Thank you, Tom.
1: Yeah. Your wealth of knowledge and actual experience. I mean, you're right there in Ukraine right now, and you've been with us live for, it seems like, over a year now. It's been reported that John Ratcliffe, the CIA director, went over to Russia this week in order to warn Putin not to attack NATO. What do you know about this, and what are your thoughts on it?
2: Well, first and foremost, I mean, it was a very uncommon thing to happen. The last time a CIA director flew into Moscow in this manner was before the full-scale invasion, and he went in to tell the Russians, don't go into Ukraine, and of course they ignored him. We don't know exactly the topics that were discussed. The Russians say he met with his counterpart, which would be the head of the SVR or the FSB, the Russian intelligence agencies. The Russians say he did not meet with Putin. That is the prevailing thought, is that he went over to say, don't think about getting involved in a NATO member state, which would be either the Baltics or perhaps even Poland. And that's because there's been, for quite some time, about, I would say, at least 6 weeks, there have been rumors and some leaking of intel on the European side of things in particular, that there's deep concern that the Russians might try to expand this war. And more importantly, to try and put under the test Article 5 of the NATO Convention, which is an attack on one is an attack on all. Right. So really what Putin is thinking of testing is Donald Trump, the strongest member, you know, the U.S. being the strongest member of NATO alliance, going to go to war for Estonia? Thinking is Trump won't. And that will break NATO, the most effective defensive alliance in world history. It's also thought he may have gone over to talk about Iran as well, and Russia's continued support for targeting American bases in the Gulf. We know that Russia is providing Iran with targeting information for our bases. So that could have been another topic of conversation. There's a couple of others that kind of float out there, talk of like POW returns and things like that. I don't think that he would go all the way over just to talk about, you know, POW exchanges.
1: Yeah.
2: I think it's bigger picture than that. Yeah. I think a big part of it was that the CIA had information that Russia was about to test. There's also another theory that he went over to discuss what is an increasing sabotage campaign that Russia is conducting in Europe. There was an incident in Germany at Leipzig Airport where apparently there are some Ukrainian fighter jets stationed, and that's where they're training. There's been explosions at warehouses. Things like setting a car ablaze outside of Prime Minister Keir Starmer that was traced back to Moscow. And these things are increasing in Europe. And that's another topic of conversation that's been floated, is that he went over to say, hey, we know that you are conducting sabotage attacks, assassination attempts, potential terrorism attacks.
1: Yeah.
2: You need to stop that as well. So, you know, all of these things, I think, are possible, that the reasoning for why he did it, but it was absolutely unprecedented. Eventually, I think we'll find out what this meeting was really all about, but it may come out in drips and drabs.
1: Yeah, and it may come out after Putin has attacked Tallinn or something like that, you know, the capital of Estonia.
2: What they'll do is what they always do. They will cause some sort of disruption that then they say will force them to respond with armed, you know,
1: right.
2: armed
1: and
2: action.
1: And they'll do it with the largely Russian-speaking populations on the eastern side of the Baltic states.
2: You know, exactly.
1: Where they have borders with Russia. Yeah, I get it. Phil, I usually start by asking, how are you and how is Ukraine right now? What's the last week been like? We haven't talked in a week.
2: Very severely sleep-deprived. We are getting increasing amounts of attacks, and they're happening all day, every day. We're more in air raid siren alert than we're out of it these days. Wow. And that's in no small measure to the fact that we have stopped giving them Patriot missile systems.
1: Right.
2: We,
1: or missiles, Trump has cut off really, Ukraine from weaponry.
2: Trump has cut off Ukraine from receiving Patriots. He even also offered and then yanked back the idea of giving them the lease to create their own Patriot missiles. Okay. The Europeans being a third party that there would be the middleman to get Patriot missiles to Ukraine. All of this has been shut off in no small part because of what's happening in the Gulf. I mean, we're just burning through our stockpile. And what that means for Ukraine is they have little to no defense against, in particular, ballistic missiles. These things come in fast. They carry a heavy payload, a warhead, and they're darn near unstoppable. And the only thing that's been effective has been the Patriot. With that defense removed, we are just getting pounded by ballistic missiles, and especially here in the capital. I mean, that's their point, is to terrorize the capital, to put pressure on the government and all the rest of it. It's terrifying. It's really, and you take those air raid sirens far more seriously now. I'll be frank as I possibly can, without swearing. We are letting down the Ukrainians. We are betraying our promise. We gave our word. We put pen to paper to assure the Ukrainian people and the country that we would defend their borders if they gave up their nuclear weapons. In the Budapest Memorandum of 1993. That's right.
1: Yeah.
2: 1993, 1994. Yeah. That is an obligation that we have. What good is our word if we don't follow through? And not giving the Ukrainians everything they need to defend their land, including and in particular these Patriots, because there's just no stopping these Russian missiles, these ballistic missiles, that and some of them are hypersonic. And, you know, it's going to be a very, very difficult winter. Last winter was incredibly difficult because of the harshness of the temperatures, but also because Russia was illegally, in a war crime, targeting civilian energy infrastructure. So it deprived people of heating, right, electricity, and water. We're going to go through that again this winter, and it's going to, there's a lot of concern in this city, in particular this city, that it's going to be worse because we don't have any defenses, and we don't have defenses because of Donald Trump.
1: Yeah, I get it. And I think most people are...
2: Makes me angry.
1: Yeah, me too. I'm seriously pissed off about this, and every American should be. I think most Americans don't even realize that in 94, Bill Clinton signed this... Well, let me back up a little bit, and I've only got 2 minutes here, but real quickly, to educate our viewers and listeners, when the Soviet Union fell, the largest stock of their nuclear weapons that were outside Russia were in Ukraine. Ukraine had the third largest stash of nuclear weapons in the world at that time. And so the United States, Russia, and Great Britain got together in Budapest, and we signed this agreement saying that if Ukraine would give all those nuclear weapons to Russia, we would pay them $5 billion for the hassle and the effort, and Russia and Great Britain and America would all promise to protect and defend the borders of Ukraine, which is now defenseless and no longer has nuclear weapons. We would protect them. We signed this. Bill Clinton signed this. And and Trump is just spitting on it. He's just spitting on it. I mean, it's insane.
2: Well, and also, Tom, it also has, I know you're coming a little close here, but it's also important to recognize that the Ukrainians demanded this accord be ratified and signed because they knew. The Ukrainians know their enemy. They know their imperial master better than anybody in the world. And the Ukrainians knew that once they got back up off their knees after the collapse of the Soviet Union, that eventually Moscow would come to regain one of its colonies, its primary colony, the cornerstone of its sense of identity of self as empire. Right. They knew. Otherwise, why even have of the Budapest meetings. You know, it was it wasn't only just to get the nukes out. It was also to reassure the Ukrainians. We know that you have this history with Moscow. We will protect you if you do this for us and the international community to avoid nuclear proliferation.
1: Exactly.
2: And we're not doing it. And it is shameful. It is a disgrace. It makes me very, very angry. And I hope to God that after the midterms that we have,
1: the real change,
2: Congress, a real change in policy. And we start helping these people for real because they need it. And they're at the sharp point of the stick when it comes to defending democracy.
1: You, and everybody should be calling the members of Congress right now at 202-224-3121 and raising hell about this. The great Phil Lindner. Phil, thanks again for coming on.
2: Everybody. Always a pleasure, Tom.
1: Good talking. Can Trump's economic war against Iran do what airstrikes and negotiations can't? Yeah, he shared some thoughts with you a few minutes ago about Scott Bessent saying, yes, we're gonna go after China. Except that we're not going to, because who would want to blow up the global financial order? This is just wild. I mean, NPR, Arezou Rezani, writing this piece, can Trump's economic war against Iran do what airstrikes and negotiations couldn't do? The war in Iran has, of course, battered our economy. It's battering the world economy. And Bessent unveils these sanctions, and I just don't think it's going to work. China, and I don't think that Bessent thought it was going to work either. I think, Trump said, we got to do something to look strong. Yeah, you got to look strong. You can't be a loser. You got to be a tough guy. So go out there, Scott, and declare D-Day. I don't recall the number of Americans who died on D-Day, but it was huge. And they were brave young men who charged into Nazi machine gun nests. This is not that. Trump keeps trying to compare himself to FDR or previous presidents who actually people loved. He's trying to slap his name on the Kennedy Center. He just doesn't get it that, he's not Kennedy. He's not FDR. He's not. And this is not World War II, although he might cause World War III through his stupidity. Between Moscow and Ukraine and Xi and Taiwan and everything else. But China, last year, China purchased $31 billion worth of crude oil from Iran. That was 45% of the Iranian government's entire budget. And Iran is still, right now, supplying China with oil. They've got several ways to get oil out of the country, not to mention the smuggling routes. And if Trump and Bessent think that they're going to stop China from doing business with Iran, they're nuts. And Bessent said that. He said that would be crazy. Why would I want to blow up the global financial order? Richard Nephew, who is the lead sanctions expert on the U.S. negotiating team, he said the U.S. is going to be forced to impose sanctions on substantial Chinese entities to make this work. If we do that, then we will lose any chance of a trade deal with China, and we will be forced to back down on Iran. And then he goes on to say, that said, the blockade is doing a lot of damage, so even sanctions don't have Chinese cooperation. There's some effect here. Paul Krugman, the Nobel Prize-winning economist, wrote a piece for his Substack newsletter, paulkrugman.substack.com, called Der Untergang. Now, Der Untergang is the actual German name of a movie called Downfall, which is just this brilliant documentary drama movie about the last days of Adolf Hitler in his bunker underneath his ballroom. Hitler, of course, obsessively built this huge ballroom. It's called the New Reich Chancellery. And then underneath it, he built this whole complex of a giant bunker. The same thing Trump is doing in Washington, D.C. In fact, Trump is probably doing it because Hitler did it. And so anyhow, he writes, he says, I don't think people are fully aware of just how bad it can get here in America. And his concern, Trump issued this when Hitler learned that the war was lost, he issued what was called the Nero Decree. Now, his military refused to execute it, but he ordered the Luftwaffe, the German Air Force, to bomb all the bridges in Germany. The explicit rationale that he gave was that we're losing the war. The Allies are going to take Germany. We don't want them to have anything worth taking. We don't want them to have the benefit of our bridges. But the real reason was that Hitler felt that Germany had let him down by having German soldiers losing the war. And he wanted to punish Germany. And this was, you know, and Paul Krugman writes, Hitler was obsessed with building a giant, gaudy ballroom. So there's parallels there. But he says that Hitler never accepted that he had failed Germany. He felt that Germany had failed him. And so he had this plan. And then he raises the question, Trump knows that he's losing, too. So is he behaving like somebody who knows that his days of supreme power are about to end? It looks like it. And what does he do in a position of losing, asks Paul Krugman. He says, the one thing you do is try to stick your name everywhere and leave your imprint everywhere. But then he says, because, you know, you always want to bear in mind, how much damage will he do when he takes revenge on America? And he will. He said, you always have to bear in mind that Trump hates America. He hates the values on which we were built, pluralism. He hates democracy. He hates the rule of law. He hates all the things that are what we're supposed to be about as a nation. But increasingly, it looks like he just plain hates this country because it doesn't love him. So how much damage will he do to our country? It's a good question. I don't know the answer, but I'm holding my breath. I'm telling you, this is the most critical time. We're at kind of Cuban Missile Crisis critical time here right now. We'll be right back. And Moselle in Kennewick, Washington, watching us on C-SPAN. Hey, Moselle, what's up?
3: I just turned you on. I had no idea that you had this kind of a show, which really warms my heart because I just totally believe in what you're saying. When you were talking about how Trump is wanting for Russia and or China or North Korea to take over and the things that he's doing to help facilitate that just blew my mind. I thought maybe I might be, you know, maybe one of 1,000 people who thought like that. But it just, I saw it coming at the beginning of his second term that this is what's going to happen. And I got kicked off from X because of the things that I was saying.
1: Yeah, well, you know, if you're not a Nazi, Elon doesn't want you there.
3: Room. No.
1: Yeah.
3: No. Like, he wants all the children to be stupid.
1: Mm-hmm.
3: You know, he took away the Department of Education.
1: Yep.
3: He wants all Americans to be sick and non-vaccinated, that he's taken away the research for cancer and for, you know, several other diseases that will kill us. I think he's bankrupting America by his tariffs and not addressing the affordability here in America. I also think that he's using the weapons to depletion in Iran, and he's not building new ones so that our country will have no defense for itself when we are attacked.
1: Yeah, it's amazing the damage this one man has done. I mean, this is a guy who stole money from a children's cancer charity. And he's made, $6 billion now in the first year and a half that he's been in office. And so it's like, you know, everything for the Trump crime family, nothing for the rest of us.
3: I know. He's taken us down faster than we could ever have thought he was.
1: Yeah.
3: And that was like one of the things that I think I got kicked off of X for, and that I said, you know, he's the most anti-American person in the world.
1: Yeah. Well, certainly in America. The problem is that he has the power that he has. And it's also, I mean, there's people are starting to ask who's actually running our government. It looks like increasingly it's Stephen Miller. You know, there was an article over on Raw Story today about how you look at Trump's schedule. He doesn't have anything scheduled in the White House until 11 o'clock in the morning. And that's a little ceremonial thing. He basically, you know, he just wants to play golf and make money and hang out with Natalie. I mean, you know, that's it.
3: For sure. Yeah. And ruin the White House, ruin the grounds.
1: Oh,
3: and,
1: yeah.
3: You know, dig up roses. Put in some stupid, you know, heliport, which there was already one.
1: Yeah.
3: You know, and we can drink cocktails out here and then go to the ballroom. It's like, who does that anymore?
1: Yeah. Well, this is Trump's idea of how rich people live. And for some reason, he thinks that the rest of America aspires to be just like him. And I get it that there's some maggots out there who are like, oh, yeah, I want to be a billionaire someday, too. And if I just win the lottery, I'll, you know, and that's why we got to keep taxes low on billionaires. But it's just, it's crazy. Russ in Fort Worth, Texas. Hey, Russ, what's on your mind today?
4: You mentioned a little bit of history with Donald Trump and his bankruptcies and how it led to some of the Russian money coming in, you know, through some of the from that direction. So I don't, it seems to me while he's making money now, right and left, he's always going to be somebody that's looking for money. I know for a fact that when I'm looking here recently at some of the politics, some of about, I think 3 million acres, I'm being told, has been sold off from National Forest, and it's being sold to oligarchs, and only to the oligarchs that are buying it, which is a bit of conflict of interest and a scar on our land. But I'm kind of wondering, it made me think yesterday when you said that, we've had a couple of visits recently from other people on the Republican side to Russia. But if you recall, Putin visited with Trump
1: in Alaska.
4: What's one of the lands that they want most of all? Because they hate the fact that they ever sold it to us.
1: Yeah, it's Alaska.
4: And I wonder why they were there. It was a very short time they were there. Mm-hmm. It just made me wonder that only Donald would try something this way. And it made me really wonder if that was something that would be...
1: One of the things that I reported on this program a week before that meeting was that, and I don't recall his name now, it's a Russian name, but one of the most famous or popular commentators in Russia, you know, kind of the Walter Cronkite of Russia or whatever, a week before that meeting had publicly on Russian television talked, engaged in a long conversation with a bunch of other people about how important it was that Russia reclaim Alaska and that there was a growing movement within Russia to reclaim Alaska. And then a couple days later, it gets announced that Trump is meeting Putin in Alaska. And this was a PR move by Putin to play to that base, right? To because there is a sure. Right-wing movement within Russia that wants to restore the empire, right? And Putin is arguably part of that, but he certainly needs the support of those people. And so either Putin was playing Trump, and Trump didn't realize what an insane thing it was to just kind of go along with that and meet him in Alaska, or Trump is, you know, just does whatever Putin tells him. And I'm more inclined to think the latter. It's fairly clear to me. I mean, Trump is refusing weaponry to Ukraine for Putin. Trump is destroying our public health, I think, for Putin. Trump, you know, there's just it just over and over and over. I mean, Mary Trump and I talked about this yesterday on this program. It just seems like Trump is part of this movement, this you know, plan that Putin has been executing for at least two decades now to destroy the United States and expand the power of Russia all over the world.
4: That would be tough on the United States if that were to happen, obviously.
1: Well, I think it is happening, Russ. I think it's happening right now. You just look around you. I think that, you know, Putin wants us hating each other. They want, you know, this was, if you go back and look at the kind of, you know, when they were flooding Facebook with messages back in the 2016 election, most of them were messages about who we should hate. And, you know, that's this thing, is tear America apart. Russ, thanks a lot for the call.
4: I think you're right.
1: Good point. Yeah, good talking to you. Thank you. Carol in Coeur d'Alene, Idaho. Hey, Carol, what's up?
5: I've been busy being pro-democracy, but let me tell you.
1: Good on you.
5: Hey, I want to tell you something that's very important for everybody listening and to share with you also. This is about the every single day we hear about, I want to call him crazy, but I'm going to be polite, Trump calling for martial law coming He commonly says, oh, I could call it if I want to. I could do this. I mean, just flippantly, but we hear it constantly. Mm-hmm. And I just want people to understand right now, before the midterms, prepare, be proactive and organize first by towns, then by cities, and then bigger cities, so on and so forth. There's a lot we can do. That's the first thing. Get that together. When I say be prepared, I'm talking about, you know, and I'm referring specifically to what the South Koreans did. Mm. They handled this
1: Yeah, their president declared martial law, and they said, nope, and they stormed the presidential palace, and he's in prison right now.
5: Exactly. They had lights. They had the, what do you call them, hand carry lights. They had flashers. They had squeakers. They had squawkers. They had music. They had bands. They had. That's what I'm talking about. Prepare, prepare, prepare. We have plenty of time to do it, but we need to start now. Yeah. And then the other part I wanted to say is legislatively. I want to tell you, in July 2025, the National Assembly of Korea amended provisions for declaring martial law, requiring more stringent parameters in strengthening the protections of the legislature, including a ban on military and police from entering the National Assembly's compound, even if martial law is in effect. Yep. The next thing they did, additional safeguards, they included barring any attempt to block lawmakers, if you remember, from entering the National Assembly. They wouldn't let them in. So there's a law now. They can't do that. In addition, they proposed and have passed bills that allow military personnel and public servants to disobey unlawful orders. So, and then they went into investigating, and they're still going on, all the people that aided and abetted Yoon to declare martial law. Right. So I just wanted to let people know there's two parts here. Prepare now yourself, your family, your community, your town, and organize. Squeakers, squawkers, bands, you know, little hand lights, sweet, you know, the flashy things, all these things we can be organizing right now. And then on the other part, to be talking to, and Jamie Raskin is a perfect person to be sharing this stuff with, Mark Kelly on the Senate side, so on and so forth, to get legislation pre-passed to prepare for that.
1: Yeah, it's going to be a challenge, but, you know, if we can take the House and Senate, it's going to be real interesting. Carol, thank you. We need to be reminded. And I think that's probably one of the reasons why Trump dialed back our mutual defense exercises with South Korea, is he's pissed off that they threw out their fascist wannabe dictator and replaced him with an actual, you know, small d democracy advocate as president of South Korea. Excellent point. Beachside Bill in Orlando, Florida. Hey, Bill, what's up?
6: I got a couple quick things. Everybody, if they can, go out and donate some blood. You know, I'm at 163 gallons, but they've been asking people, the Red Cross, to please
1: slow down your aging and make you live longer.
6: Yes, exactly. I'm living proof. Yeah. I'm living proof of it. Yeah, I am. And I was thinking, I wanted to get to abortions in Israel, but you were talking about World War III. And I believe, Tom, I heard on your show a while back that in Cuba right now, they have 300 Iranian drones. Excuse my voice there. They have 300 Iranian drones sitting in Cuba right now. And you can Google it. It's still kind of vague. But I wonder, you know, because I'm about 450 miles or so from Cuba, right here on the beach. And, you know, with Mar-a-Lago down there and all, you know, Trump stuff, you know, any one of these drones would begin World
1: War
6: III.
1: Where did you get this information, Bill? I've not heard this.
6: I heard that. You can Google it. I heard it somewhere on one of the shows here, or maybe I read it. I think might have read it in the paper. But you can Google it. Google Iranian drones in Cuba. You'll see it. You know, it's kind of a vague thing. You know, there's still, you know, some people saying it's there. They're not. I thought I might have heard it on your show a while back, but I guess I didn't. But, yeah, Google it.
1: Yeah, it's NBC 6 in South Florida saying this.
6: Huh. Yeah, and Jeb Bush came out and said it, too. Not that I'm a fan of Jeb Bush.
1: Well, this might be the latest disinformation campaign to justify an attack on Cuba. I would be surprised if the Cuban government would want to basically revisit the Cuban Missile Crisis, which is what you're talking about here. I don't think. I'm not believing it. I see this as provocation, but we'll see.
6: Yeah.
1: Bill, thanks a lot for the
6: we'll
1: call
6: see.
1: And for the heads up.
6: Thanks, Tom.
1: Yep. Gil Duran, he's the author of a new book. I read it this last weekend, and it just blew my mind. It's called The Nerd Reich, R-E-I-C-H, right? The German, you know, empire. Silicon Valley Fascism and the War on Democracy. Gil, welcome to the program. First of all, you have a Substack newsletter. You want to tell us how to find that?
7: TheNerdWrite.com, and it's actually an independent newsletter because Substack is owned by the same venture capitalists who I'm writing about, so I do not post on Substack.
1: Oh, interesting. Okay. I didn't realize that. Thank you for letting us know. So Silicon Valley fascism, somehow I think most people always thought that the Silicon Valley, you know, the tech bros were liberals. They live in San Francisco and they care about democracy. And you're saying not so much.
7: Not at all. My book is about a cult of radicalized billionaires who believe it is their destiny to overthrow democracy in the 21st century using technology. And I think when we look at the Trump administration and the degree to which some of these same Silicon Valley billionaires I write about are aligning behind him, we see that they aren't just talking anymore. They are actually acting on these ideas. And for a while, there was this idea that Silicon Valley was more liberal. But I think what was really happening is they seemed more aloof. And it was in their self-interest to fit in with Democratic administrations like the Obama administration, because a lot of these guys have depended on federal government supporting contracts and favorable laws and regulations to get ahead. But now that Trump has returned to power, in this authoritarian manner, they seem to be taking their masks off to reveal their true selves, and it's not good.
1: Yeah. For example, give us some examples of the apparent fascism or embrace of fascism by these guys.
7: Well, the degree to which the Trump administration is using ICE as a paramilitary terror force to go after immigrants and Latinos and others alike, people who are citizens as well, is, I think, one of the most fascistic elements of what we see happening in our country today. A lot of that is directly aided and abetted by companies like Palantir, who have contracts to make these operations even more efficient, to surveil the population and target immigrants very specifically. We also see, I think, that the most disturbing thing of all is the degree to which the open crypto corruption has become the main story in American politics. Donald Trump, who spent years calling crypto a scam, became a crypto billionaire on the day he returned to office and is now the crypto bro in chief, with his family raking in billions of dollars into their personal coffers. As the crypto cartels themselves, I don't call it an industry, they don't really produce a product. They produce this scammy thing that steals money from the bottom and lifts it to the top. The crypto cartels are pouring hundreds of millions of dollars into our elections and have become the biggest player in American politics after having very little footprint as recently as like 2022, 2023, they're now just like the big monster in the room. And so people are afraid to challenge them. They're essentially holding a gun to the head of American democracy.
1: That's amazing. We're talking with Gil Duran. He's the author of this new book, The Nerd Reich, Silicon Valley Fascism and the War on Democracy. It's a truly shocking book and I think a really important read. Tell us about J.D. Vance's role in all this.
7: Well, I wanted to mention that yesterday it was announced my book is a New York Times bestseller. It's number 3 on the bestseller list, which is very strange for a new author, very unusual. J.D. Vance came to our attention as a hillbilly, but in reality, he's a tealbilly. He's almost entirely a creation of one man, Peter Thiel. At every step of J.D. Vance's adult life, it has been Peter Thiel, the Palantir co-founder, PayPal mafia godfather, billionaire, right-wing billionaire, who has funded and supported J.D. Vance. J.D. Vance is the reason that, or Peter Thiel is the reason J.D. Vance went to law school and didn't become a lawyer. Instead, he went to San Francisco and became a venture capitalist at a company co-founded by Peter Thiel. When he went back to Ohio to start his own company, it was with money from Peter Thiel. When he ran for Senate, he was elected with $15 million from Thiel, which set a record for the amount any individual had ever spent in a Senate race up to that time. And when he decided to change religions to get religion, he was an atheist, he became a Catholic because of Peter Thiel, who's not even a Catholic, by the way. And when it was time for J.D. Vance to be considered for the vice presidency, he had a big problem. He had previously described Trump as America's Hitler. And it was Peter Thiel and his fellow Silicon Valley billionaires in San Francisco who convinced Trump to put J.D. Vance on the ticket. And so when J.D. Vance moves his mouth, it's the ideas of Peter Thiel that come out. And in 2021, Vance gave an interview where he directly quoted the ideas of Curtis Yarvin, this fascist tech political writer who is largely funded by Peter Thiel, who claims that the United States would be better served by replacing democracy with dictatorship. And Vance quoted his ideas for purging the federal government and defying the courts. And for some reason, no one in the Beltway media ever asked J.D. Vance about any of this. He got away scot-free. And so J.D. Vance is a dangerous radical extremist who embraces these awful anti-democratic ideas, and he got them from Silicon Valley and from Peter Thiel.
1: Yeah, Peter Thiel famously, if I'm remembering right, some years ago wrote an op-ed in which he said, I've come to the conclusion, I'm paraphrasing here from memory, but I've come to the conclusion that democracy and freedom are incompatible.
7: Yeah, because women and people of color have the right to vote, essentially, is what he went on to say. And he's all over the public sphere for the past two decades preaching against democracy and against the government. In 2010, I quote this in my book, Peter Thiel gave a speech where he said the government is fundamentally evil. And this is strange because Peter Thiel's company, Palantir, is a major military surveillance intelligence contractor for the U.S. government. And it's strange that you would have someone so anti-government receiving money and influence at such a high level of our government. You know, to get into these high ranks of government contracting, you have to pretend like you've never smoked marijuana. And here's this guy smoking the most anti-American, anti-democratic dope imaginable, and no one questions it. You know, when you see Peter Thiel give an interview, no one ever asks him about all the crazy things he said against democracy. It's like he has this invisibility cloak because he's a billionaire. He can say whatever he wants. And my book exposes what he's been talking about for decades, and it's what they appear to be doing now in Washington behind this insane Trump regime.
1: And now he's moved to Argentina.
7: Part-time. Curtis Yarvin, the tech fascist political guru who he's been funding, has been weeping openly lately in the interviews because he doesn't feel like Donald Trump is going far enough to consolidate authoritarian power. He feels like, well, we're going to have elections and the Democrats are going to retake power, and then there's going to be recriminations for all the things that happened during this period. So Yarvin has been advising people who are a part of the Trump regime to look for exit routes out of the country. Coincidentally, Thiel went and bought a mansion in Argentina and seems to be spending some time down there. But billionaires can buy $12 million mansions in multiple places and flit around between them. But there is a government down there, Javier Milei, who is more of this anarcho-capitalist flavor, pushing for instance, the deregulation of all AI and even the creation of non-human companies. And this is the kind of thing that appeals to the tech billionaire class at a moment when they're ideas have become increasingly apocalyptic, especially as they concern politics and artificial intelligence, which they portray as this great godlike force that's going to kill all the jobs and possibly wipe humanity off the face of the planet.
1: You know, the Republicans prior to this were mostly embracing Ayn Rand and Atlas Shrugged, you know, this let the billionaires run the country philosophy. It seems like Curtis Yarvin is sort of, he's like the Rasputin to these guys, or maybe the Karl Marx.

0: and then wrote his fantasy version of fascism for the 21st century while living off of his wife and his mother. And no one would have ever heard of Curtis Yarvin or his ideas if it weren't for people like Mark Andreessen and Peter Thiel taking a deep interest in them and promoting him around as a genius. And some people get upset that I have put so much attention and emphasis on the importance of Yarvin. And I think Yarvin's a clown, and I don't think he understands politics at all. But what's important about Yarvin is that he's important to these billionaires that everyone else considers geniuses of our society. When it comes down to it, these billionaires are really, really dumb about things they don't understand. But they have enough money to be both dumb and dangerous. And that's where we are now.
1: Yeah. So what do we do about this, Gil? We're talking with Gil Durand. His new book is The Nerd Reich, Silicon Valley Fascism and the War on Global Democracy.
0: I think step one is for people to understand what's really happening. That's why I wrote the book, to tell people what these guys have been saying in private for years and in public. Mm-hmm. You know, a lot of my book is told in their own words. And I know this stuff sounds crazy at first, but you have to understand the billionaires have become radicalized against democracy. So understanding it is the first step. Telling people about it is the second step. And we're seeing movements all around the country against data centers, against Palantir, against Flock camera surveillance systems, and the numbers are sinking for billionaires. People understand they have too much power and they're a problem, and we need to challenge billionaire power and demand that our leaders in Washington, Republicans and Democrats, start fighting back against this instead of just taking their money and doing their bidding.
1: Yeah, my sense of this, Gil, is that we're on the verge of a new progressive era of the kind of blowback that we saw against the railroad barons in the 1890s. What say you?
0: We need a massive revolution against what's happening right now. These oligarchs are completely out of control. I think we're suffering through a period of open billionaire psychosis. And these guys overtly want to destroy our democracy. And we need to imagine something better than that. The billionaires are imagining a future without us, where we won't have jobs or purpose or meaning. So it's time for us to imagine a future without billionaires. We have the right to do that as well.
1: Yeah, I was amazed by, in the last chapter of your book, you just come right out and say that, you know, we should be a country without billionaires. It's a remarkable, remarkable statement. Gil Durand is the author. The book is The Nerd Reich, Silicon Valley Fascism and the War on Democracy. And if you have not picked up this book yet or not read it, please do so. We're in a break, Sean. And Gil, thanks so much for dropping by. It's great talking.
0: Thanks for having me.
1: Yeah, always a pleasure. Keep up the great work. You're doing God's
0: Will
1: work
0: do.
1: Here. Yeah, thank you. So what's on your mind today? Steve in Lake Elsinore, California. Hey, Steve, what's on your mind today?
2: Last week you had a caller that was talking about high dental prices. And one of the things I've heard is that the private equity firms are buying up dental practices, veterinarian offices.
1: And medical doctors' practices as well. Yes, you're absolutely right. It's the new thing.
2: Yeah, and private prices. So,
1: yep. In fact, my previous doctor's practice got bought up by a New York private equity firm, and that's why I dumped him and moved to a different physician.
2: Yeah, I tell you what, it's made vet bills so high that most people can't afford to take their animals to the vet. So, just the bad part. And real quick, okay, one of the things I wanted to call about, and it's a slight disagreement with you, about the approach to data centers. We all enjoy the benefits of data centers. It's not just AI. You know, your streaming, for example, on YouTube and everything else comes
1: right.
2: because
1: it's
2: of
1: a data center. I understand that. Yeah.
2: I'm not
1: saying we shouldn't have data centers. What I'm saying is that the billionaires and these trillion-dollar companies that own them should not be subsidized with our tax dollars and our water and our pollution unless they pay for it.
2: Well, I agree with that. If anything, I think these are just technological challenges. For example, I used to work for a company called AquaServe, and we used to do cooling towers. And so I understand how evaporative cooling works. Mm-hmm. And we could have closed systems that would be able to use the heat created by the data center to preheat water if they're using on-site energy production. So a lot of this is just technological fixes.
1: And, so they could be recycling their own energy back to them. To themselves.
2: Exactly. Yeah. Using it to preheat the water and everything else. It's, you know, gosh, if we can put a rocket that can land itself on the Earth, we can solve these technological problems because these things are inevitable. They're going to be here.
1: I agree with you, Stephen. In fact, my whole thing about why I think that we are in the midst of a bubble right now with AI is Moore's Law. You know, every 2 years, technology gets twice as powerful and half the price. And what you're going to see is that probably within 4 or 5 years, these data centers that are based on, you know, these giant, you know, these racks with the NVIDIA chips and everything else.

0: that are relatively inefficient are going to be replaced by something that's 2, 3, 4 times as efficient, uses 1/4 as much electricity, produces twice as much computing power. You're going to see the data centers getting smaller and smaller. The only reason they're building them like crazy is because you've got a bunch of companies that have access to massive amounts of capital that are trying to grab market share. They're, you know, everybody wants to be the Walmart. Everybody wants to be the Amazon. They want to be the 800-pound gorilla in the industry that nobody can challenge. And that's what the battle is about. And again, we're giving them tax breaks. We're paying the cost of building out the extra infrastructure in our electric grids to supply these guys, and we're dealing with the pollution. They're socializing the costs and privatizing their profits, and I just think it's wrong, and that was the point of my article today.
1: Well, my team, think of the analogy with the railroads, though. I mean, the government had to do tremendous things to get our railroad system working, yep. But imagine if we didn't have it. Our country would have been 50, 100 years behind what we were.
0: No, I get so that. You know, Lincoln,
1: you got to break an egg to make an omelet.
0: Yeah, Lincoln gave away millions of acres in the 1860s for the railroads because he needed them, to get war material around. And I understand that. But, ultimately, there was blowback against those railroads in the 1880s, 1890s, with the Grange movement and with the People's Party and this whole progressive blowback that ultimately led to the antitrust laws. So that's what I'm seeing. So, Steve, thanks
1: a lot.
0: This
1: is where you need to regulate them and make them, holes of the regulations that we give for them. But again,
0: exactly.
1: We're going to need these things. We're going to want them and everything else.
0: No, I'm not
1: else.
0: Disputing
1: and
0: that.
1: We all use them every moment.
0: I am not a Luddite. I've never disputed that. Steve, thanks for the call. Well said. CC in Northbrook, Illinois. Hey, CC, what's up?
2: Well, the military troops are doing the right thing. And I called you a couple of months ago, and I was worried about the troops being set up by Putin, putting them in the right place and blowing up a ship. That's what was in my mind.
0: Mm-hmm.
2: And lo and behold, you see somebody, jump off a ship. It was an SOS to me.
0: Yeah.
2: They're fighting for their lives because they're working for a treasonous traitor.
0: And
2: the GOP is right along with them. Just the fact that he's proposing a steam-driven launch on the aircraft carrier going back to the, 40s,
0: yeah.
2: 50s, I don't know.
0: Yeah, the 40s.
2: That alone tells you he's a treasonous traitor. How do you work for somebody like that that has the inkling to kill you? I mean, it's that serious to me. And then the Democrats, the people are in charge now. I mean, right now.
0: It's all about appearance. And the military is freaking out because this is going to set these things back years.
2: I don't think it's that instant, though. I think he's purposely trying to sabotage the military.
0: It may well be, because that's what he's doing. Whether he's doing it intentionally or whether he's doing it, because he's stupid. Is it because he's stupid or is it because Putin whispered in his ear on one of his every other week phone calls? Hey, you really should have, you should go back to steam on those aircraft carriers. CC, thanks for the call. Rose in Madison, Wisconsin. Hey, Rose, what's on your mind today?
3: Hi, Tom. Your guest that is living in Ukraine,
0: mm-hmm.
3: did not mention the grain fields of Ukraine. It was the fourth largest producer of grain before the invasion.
0: That's
3: then
0: right.
3: They became number five. Let me read you the list of the top five. Modi at 2, Xi at 1, Trump, America, is at 3, and Putin is at 5.
0: Mm-hmm.
3: I truly, if you control the food, you control the world.
0: Yeah.
3: Who's to say that these five leaders that he vows to love, because mm-hmm. they're strong men.
0: Yeah.
3: He's been protecting Putin all along.
0: Oh, yeah. Yeah.
3: He was supposed to get in, not Biden. It blew up the whole thing.
0: Yeah.
3: I believe Russia would be in Ukraine if Biden had not won that election. I believe Russia.
0: Oh, Russia invaded. Clearly, Russia began the preparation. Putin began his preparations for attacking Ukraine during Trump's first term on the assumption that he could help Trump get reelected and Trump would just let him take Ukraine.
3: That's music to my ears because no one's talking about it.
0: Oh, I've been saying this for years. And Biden got in there and Putin decided, well, we'll do it anyway and see what happens. And And Biden was a little too cautious, in my opinion. If he had helped out Ukraine really aggressively right from the get-go and marshaled the NATO countries to do the same, it wouldn't have gotten this far and it wouldn't have gotten this bad. But he was afraid that it could lead to World War III because Putin was threatening nuclear weapons. So it's hard to second guess.
3: We cannot let them control the food.
0: Yeah.
3: They already kind of do.
0: Well said, Rose.
3: Thank you so much.
0: Thank you. In fact, the loss of Ukraine's grain has led to has exacerbated famine in Africa. You can look that up. Rose, thank you. David in Woodland Hills, California. Hey, David, what's up?
4: So Russia and Iran are allies.
0: Correct.
4: Putin and Trump are allies. So I'm wondering, is this on again, off again, on again war just a charade to deplete the American military for the advantage of Putin?
0: And Xi, if he wants to take Taiwan.
4: There you go.
0: I think it's entirely possible. I've said it on this program multiple times that when Lindsey Graham and Benjamin Netanyahu were trying to talk Trump into bombing the crap out of Iran, and Trump was talking to Putin every 2 weeks, as he does, every 2 weeks it seems, he has, you know, one of these two-hour phone conversations with Putin. And Putin's got very good English, and he's a very smart man, and his specialty when he ran East Germany was, you know, psychologically manipulating people. And I've been saying all along that there was no doubt in my mind that Putin said, you could take Iran, no problem. You know, look at what you did in Venezuela. That worked out well for you. You should try Iran, too. I mean, I have no evidence of that, but I'd be astonished if Putin had tried to discourage Trump from attacking Iran, even though Iran is Putin's ally.
4: It just seems too coincidental. Yeah. And one more thing. You always say it always started with Reagan. I've told you before, I believe it all started with Nixon. I think we're both wrong. I think it all started with McCarthy and Roy Cohn, who mentored Nixon and also mentored Trump.
0: You're right. Yeah. There's a lot of different starting points. You could argue that much of it started with Woodrow Wilson, even. But the first guy to have real power to put the Powell memo into effect and the mandate for leadership that the Heritage Foundation came out with in 1981 for the Reagan administration was Reagan. Nixon, you know, kind of bumbled around. He did some things that were good. He did some things that weren't. He was mostly just a crook and, you know, trying to manage inflation and the oil crisis and all that. You know, we got the EPA, he signed the EPA into law after opposing it vigorously. But Reagan actually had the power to do things and did it.
4: One more thing about Israel. There's an old saying, on the spirit of never again, the victim becomes the victimizer.
0: Mm-hmm. Yeah. Yeah. I've often thought of that. And it's interesting. The Germans in the 1930s felt that they were the victims of the rest of Europe from the 1920s, from World War I. Because Germany was destroyed and then was hit by the Treaty of Versailles with these huge payments that they had to make to the other countries, which is why they devalued their currency, because the payments were specified in Deutschmarks. And so they just, you know, ruined the value of the Deutschmark. So you had, you know, Germans feeling like victims. And so they went looking for victims, you know, the Jews and the communists. And I think to some extent, I think that kind of dynamic, a psychological dynamic, is playing out in Israel as well. David, thank you for the call. Ed in Chicago. Hey, Ed, what's on your mind today?
5: Hey, Tom, I got a quick quote for you and then a question about Fox News.
0: Okay.
5: The quote is from Israeli journalist Edgar Keret, K-E-R-E-T, and he says, "The genius of Trump is that he has internationalized social media and how it works. He knows that saying something is no different than doing something, that it's just one damn thing after another and nothing matters. Trump realized you don't have to do things, you just need to say things."
0: All right. There's a limit to that, but yeah, I get it.
5: So that leads me, I just thought, to my question about Fox News.
0: Mm-hmm.
5: Why is it that, to me, Fox News is like yelling fire in a theater? Now, I know Dominion has sued them successfully. And I know we have this free speech clause and all that. But again, you probably answered this in the past, I just can't come up with an answer in my own head. How is it that Fox News and gets away with being able to yell fire in a theater, and we can't do anything about it.
0: Well, in part,
5: and I'm speaking like of all the lies that I know that they always have a kernel of truth to their lying.
0: Yeah, but not always, you know, but often, yes. No, I get it,
5: right.
0: and I think the answer is that there's always been a constituency in America for hate. There's always been a constituency in every country for hate. It's part of the human condition. And
5: I know they have the audience, but my question is: isn't there, like I said, isn't there a way of doing what Dominion did and holding them accountable? I'm thinking there's got to be minds out there brighter than mine that know how.
0: I have not seen any way to do that legislatively or legally, and I'm not sure that I would want to, because anybody who could go after Fox and take them off the air could go after me and take me off the air. My take on it, Ed, is that we need to wake up the Fox viewers. We need to help people understand that they are being more often than not lied to, or at least extremely frequently. And very often those lies are not lies of commission, they are lies of omission. They're leaving out important parts of the story. You know, they'll go off on a rant, for example, about how Social Security is running out of money. Oh, my God, we got to cut Social Security. We got to raise the retirement age. And they never mention the fact that there's a cap and people who make more than $180,000 don't pay a penny into Social Security. And if the billionaires just paid into Social Security like the rest of us, the system would be solvent for the next 75 years and everybody could get a $2,000 a year raise. It's these lies of omission that are intrinsic to virtually every story that I've ever seen on Fox News. And, you know, every couple of weeks, Louise and I will check into Fox News for a half hour or so just to see what they're lying about today. And it's almost always like that. And that's why I think education is the key. Ed, thanks for the call. John in Johnstown, Pennsylvania. Hey, John, they named a town after you.
6: Yeah, right. Thank you, Tom, for picking up, getting my call. I just wanted to know, since when can a president change the name of a lake?
0: Oh, yeah, I forgot to mention that. He just signed an executive order naming Lake Ontario Lake America, right?
6: Yeah, now he's talking about changing the name of the Atlantic Ocean. And he was just on just before you were on. And, I mean, isn't this a sign of dementia as far as that goes?
0: I don't think so. I think what he's doing, John, is he's being outrageous to divert our attention away from the fact that we're losing a war in Iran, our economy's in the crapper, and his toady, who's running the Department of Justice, yesterday just came right out and said, I'm not going to give you those Epstein files that allege that Donald Trump raped 13-year-olds and 14-year-olds.
6: Can the Kennedy family file a lawsuit against him on this? He wants to tear down the Kennedy Center so he can put his name on it.
0: No, it'd have to be Congress. Congress authorized
6: that.
0: Congress passed a law creating the Kennedy Center, authorizing, appropriating the funds for it as a living memorial to John F. Kennedy, and they specified what it would be and what it would do. And so Trump would be breaking that law, I believe, if he were to do that. But he's like a 5-year-old. If I can't have it, nobody can have it. If you don't give me what I want, I'm going to tear it down. I mean, it's pathetic.
6: Also, I wrote to Rand McNally and also National Geographic to keep the name the Gulf of Mexico. And they have, I guess.
0: Yeah, so far it's the Associated Press that got kicked out of the White House press pool because they insisted on referring to it as the Gulf of America, and Trump wants it to be called the Gulf of Mexico, rather, and Trump wants it to be called the Gulf of America. And so now we've got Lake America. I mean, this is just getting weird, John.
6: I'm sure it could be changed by another executive order by another president.
0: Well, I don't think an executive order has the authority to change it, frankly. But, John, thanks for the call. Great to hear from you. Amazing. Hey, thanks so much for being with us today. We'll be back same time, same place. In the meantime, don't forget, democracy is not a spectator sport. It requires all of us. Otherwise, it ain't democracy. So get out there, get active, show up at your local Democratic Party meeting or Republican Party meeting if you're inclined. I mean, there's some good Republicans out there. You need to take your party back.
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Tune in every Tuesday from 3 to 5 for Turntable Tuesday with me, Tom. That's right, Turntable Tuesday with Tom, where I pull a record from my record collection and we listen to it. Yeah, the actual record. 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

Tune in every Tuesday from 3 to 5 for Turntable Tuesday with me, Tom. 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
1: Welcome to the Fresh Tune Show. My name is Dave Paltz, and the theme of today's show is called Not Too Late to Appreciate. Over the years, I've written many, many thank you songs, thanking people in my life and thanking nature, and I thought, well, maybe I'll put them all together in this theme today and remember to be appreciative of all the things I have. Hopefully encourage others to be appreciative of what they have in their lives. This song is called Not Too Late to Appreciate.

Well, as we're appreciating all the things in our lives, I think about a lot of the folks in my life that have sat there and listened to me when I was working through things. And I tried to do the same for other folks. I was a counselor for many years at the Rochester Psych Center, so I had a lot of practice. This song is called Thank You, and it's a song thanking those folks that listened to me and were there when I needed them. Thank you.

Well, once again, I'll thank all those folks in my life that sat and listened to me, and hopefully I've been helpful to them. This next song is a pretty weird song. I don't think I've ever shared it on the radio show. Pretty hard to explain. It's kind of a thank you song to nature. And what do I mean by nature? Well, it's a weird energy, and it's wider than I could ever understand. But in the song, I try to recognize that nature is probably a halfway decent energy. And before I go down any rabbit holes trying to explain this song, I'm going to share it with you. And I love playing the lead on it and putting it all together. Back then, I think I had to loop the cassette recordings one on top of the other to keep adding other tracks. But it came out sounding pretty good, and it's really bouncy. And the song kind of ends up with this line about, nature's love will put me in the ground someday, and that the worms will have their full as they sing, nature's been good to us today.

Well, let me try to reel things back here from too much weirdness. This next song is called Oh, What a Joy, and it was inspired by seeing a friend who was in the last stages of Lou Gehrig's disease. He was only in his late 40s, maybe early 50s. It's more than 20 years ago. He used to drive quite a ways and go out and visit him every other Thursday for a few years, and it was a slow, hard process to see. But he got a chance to hold his first grandchild, and the smile on his face was so expressive that it just inspired this song called Oh, What a Joy.

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Today's theme is called Not Too Late to Appreciate. I've had a mixture of many thankful songs and things that I appreciate and things I encourage other folks to appreciate. I'm going to go a little more serious direction here. I'm going to share the song of mine called Thanks to the Whistleblowers. I ended up making a music video to it, and in the song and the video was my way to try and thank those folks that went way out on the limb to try to correct things that they saw that were very wrong. Sometimes at the risk of their own lives, they stepped up and spoke out and blew the whistle on some pretty bad things. So this song is my thank you to the whistleblowers.

Well, thanks to all the whistleblowers out there, we should all really appreciate what you've done. This is a song I wrote probably more than 50 years ago, and it's called Time Goes By, and there were other songs written with that title. But this one's about the friendships that I had back then and what they meant to me. Time Goes By.

Well, for our theme today of Not Too Late to Appreciate, it would be a shame if I didn't add this song of mine called Thanks to the Folks. I've played it a number of times on the show. Usually I play with a version of the kids from an after-school program singing along with me, but this version of the song is just me singing it. Thanks to the Folks.

Well, it's time to wrap up today's Fresh Tune Show, and I'm going to do it with this upbeat song of mine called If I Could Find Some Way. And basically, it's a song about if I could find some way, I'd love to spend a lifetime with you today. Another appreciation song for the folks in my life, If I Could Find Some Way.

And that's it for the Fresh Tunes Show today. I hope everybody takes a moment to show their appreciation to the folks around them. Reach out, listen when you can, and be the person that you want to be. So long now. Have a great week. Bye.

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Welcome to the Fresh Tune Show. My name is Dave Paltz, and today's show is my 28th episode of Inspirational Lives, and it's the first time that I've done it for a group of people in my life. I'm going to focus on three teachers that I remember. I actually looked up their name in my old yearbook. One was from grammar school, the other two were from high school. I'm going to start off today's show with a song called You Can Do It, that I'd like to play in thanks to my elementary sixth grade teacher, Miss McMullen. She really changed my life. I was a kid from a factory worker, and I was anticipated to become a factory worker and live my life that way. But Miss McMullen opened my mind to a lot of different things and encouraged me to explore and do my artwork. And it was an important moment in my life. Things started to look a lot brighter and a lot more open. I wasn't going to be mandated to have to be a factory worker and stand in line and produce things. I produced other things in my life. This song is a thank you to Miss McMullen, my sixth grade teacher.

Well, Miss McMullen really inspired a lot of energy in me to want to learn more and have fun doing it, and realize that I wasn't going to be limited in my life to what I wanted to do and what I wanted to accomplish and what I wanted to be a part of. So maybe about 50 years later, some of that excitement inspired this song of mine called The Learning Tree that I wrote for some underserved students in Rochester, New York, in an after-school program for a children's film festival. We were working on an animation for it, so we needed something to put our animation to, and I wrote this song for them called The Learning Tree through a weird connection of someone in California. They had seen my music videos and really liked them. Her name was Misty Brown, and she offered to do a version of one of my songs, and just happened that this worked out, that Misty was able to do a recording of the song, and we joined it in with the kids' voices, and this is what it sounds like. It's called The Learning Tree.

Well, Ms. McMullen, my sixth grade teacher, certainly influenced my life. The last almost 30 years, I guess, I've been teaching kids and some adults animation and how to tell their story. And the next song I'm going to play is a song that I recorded. It's not a fresh tune, but I can really relate to it. And the kids really got into it. It's called Ain't Gonna Let Nobody Turn Me Around. And you'll hear some sound effects and you'll hear some narration of a story that we told as the song went on. And it turned out pretty successful. It was shown in the Women's Film Festival, dedicated to women that really struggled to do some positive things. The song is called Ain't Gonna Let Nobody Turn Me Around.

away in asylums, Helen Keller became the first deaf-blind person to graduate from college. As a young girl, she had struggled to learn to even speak. Her breakthrough came when teacher Ann Sullivan helped her understand the word water.

Joan Baez stood with Cesar Chavez and migrant farm workers as they fought for fair wages and safe working conditions. One of her first actions was to accompany Martin Luther King Jr. on a perilous march for voters' rights.

This is the Fresh Tunes Show, and today's theme for the Inspirational Lives episode is teachers. So I've been doing some thank yous and appreciations for teachers that have given me some inspiration in my life. Up to now, I've been speaking mostly about Miss McMullen because she probably had the biggest impact on me in sixth grade. And to keep that elementary mentality in mind, I'm going to play a song that I wrote for another kids project. It's called The Teacher in the Kids Fun Song.

a significant impact on my life. I was kind of a goof off by 10th grade in high school. I wasn't working as hard as I could or should have been. And Mrs. Banerjee taught chemistry, which I had no interest in really, other than that it was a requirement. I needed so many science credits. At some point, she got pretty frustrated with us kids that were making very little effort to take advantage of the education being offered to them. I was one of them. She shared with us that she had served a year or two in the Peace Corps over in India and told us about the kids there and how much they would walk great distances to go to school, and how much their efforts really influenced her as far as wanting to become a teacher and teach kids here in the United States chemistry, which was another love of hers. And a lot of us weren't taking advantage of this opportunity. So she laid into us, and it did make me stop and think about the rest of the world. I did cram the last 3 weeks before the chemistry exam, and even though I was a D student before, I did just barely pass the course and got my credits. More importantly, she made me think of the situation that other people lived in. Years later, I wrote this song for Malala, a young girl who struggled to get an education where girls weren't often invited to and often threatened. So in some ways, Mrs. Banerjee did have an impact on me. This song is called Old Malala.

Well, the last teacher that I want to make a point of thanking, and he certainly would be surprised if he was still alive, which I'm sure he isn't, but his name was Mr. Carl Lang, a real tough taskmaster. He taught social studies, and he'd say, hey, pay attention there. Wake up, think about things. He taught us about a lot of the great philosophers in time, and it was certainly good for us to be starting to think this way, that we're going to have to make some decisions in our life. There was a war in Vietnam, and it was pretty messy, and as an 18-year-old in 1970, I had a lot to think about and figure out. So he did a good job. He exposed me to a lot of philosophies and a lot of different ways of thinking. He was pretty serious about it, but that's probably what I needed at that age of 17 or 18. He certainly made me aware that a lot of people had to struggle and think through things in their lives and make decisions. Just what I needed at that time to prepare me that once you leave this high school, you're going to be out in the world and you're going to have to make some ethical decisions on things. So thank you, Mr. Lang. And in that same vein of how difficult things may be in our lives, I later wrote this song called The Road to the Top Isn't Paved.

I'd like to finish up today's inspirational live show dedicated to teachers with this song called Thank You. Now, it's not just about teachers that I'm thanking there. There's other family members that I thank in the song. But I'd really like to say thank you to those teachers and to all the teachers that have had a really tough time here in the last year. So thank you to them. And this song is called Thank You.

0: 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If you get a chance, say thank you to a teacher and have a great week. So long now. Bye.
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2: 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Tree-lined city streets are more than just pretty. The trees' canopies provide shade. Their roots help filter stormwater. And as they grow, the trees absorb planet-warming carbon pollution. But when a hurricane hits, winds can wipe out those trees and broken branches can damage homes and cars. Stephanie Cataval of the University of Florida says maintaining and pruning trees can limit these risks.
3: Trees that are not well-maintained, trees that are unhealthy, these trees are at greater risk for dropping limbs.
2: It's also important to plant the right trees in the right spots. Cataval says some species, like live oaks and gumbo limbos in the Florida region, are more wind resistant. Large trees should be placed far from homes and power lines and given ample space for their roots to grow and anchor them in the wind.
4: Sometimes we've got some pretty large trees planted in spaces that are pretty small, and you have to imagine the amount of root space that they have is pretty limited.
2: And planting trees in groups is beneficial because they can help shield each other from the wind. With these precautions, hurricane-prone areas can limit storm damage and protect their urban forests. Climate Connections is produced by the Yale Center for Environmental Communication. To learn more about climate change, visit climateconnections.org.
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8: Welcome, friends, to another edition of Economic Update, a weekly program devoted to the economic dimensions of our lives and those of our children. I'm your host, Richard Wolff. Today's program is devoted to socialism. Yes, I know, we are hearing more and more about socialism here in the United States. The recent elections added more socialists to the U.S. Congress, and there are more coming. And that has meant that people have kind of woken up, might even say they are woke in a certain way, to the return of socialism to the political conversations here in the United States. Clearly, I'm glad of it. I'm happy to see it. Why? Because for the last 75 years, there's been effectively a taboo, a ban, as bad as most religious institutions have ever banned the people they couldn't tolerate to listen to. It was called the Cold War, but it didn't stop very much, even though the Cold War ended with the implosion of the Soviet Union. That happened now 35 years ago, and still we had it. And it meant something, this closing down the whole discussion of socialism. For most of the time, since 1945, anything having to do with the Soviet Union, our great enemy, we were told, which was Marxism, anarchism, socialism, communism, and you can fill in a few more, were all banned as equally terrible, awful, and evil. Well, socialism is an enormously important movement around the world. It didn't stop elsewhere the way it did here. Almost nowhere the way it did here. Which means, while we think socialism is newly emergent, it isn't. It's just new here, and even here it wasn't before 1945 the way it did become afterwards. So I've got to talk about this, and part of my task has to be to kind of bring people up to date, if they haven't done it for themselves, about all the evolutions of understanding of socialism that kept growing and developing over the last 75 years everywhere else except in a United States that couldn't face that reality. Okay, so let's go. Socialism begins roughly two centuries ago, maybe a little bit more, but it isn't that old. It comes into being right together with modern capitalism, which is a relationship you should be clear about in your mind. Capitalism grew out of feudalism, a system before. That was when the economy was organized by lords and serfs. There was no market in labor power. Nobody went around selling their ability to work 5 days a week, and none of that. You were born in a certain area. If your parents were the serfs of a local lord, you, as the child, were likewise a serf of the local lord. You worked on the land the lord assigned to your family until you died. You didn't go around getting paid a wage by an employer. There were no such things. Radically different. Capitalism broke out of that system. It replaced the lord and serf organizing of the economy with the employer-employee. It freed, in quotation marks, the worker from being tied to the land and the lord into which he was born. It made the worker free, but then he had to go find someone to pay him. In the old feudal days, the lord took care of what was his property, a little bit like he took care of his horse. He took care of his peasants, his serfs. Under capitalism, no, you were free, but that freedom was a problem. Anyway, capitalism is what emerged out of the revolts of feudalism. By the way, those revolts were bloody and violent. The civil wars in Britain in the 17th century, the French and American revolutions in the 18th century. I could go on. But the feudals didn't give up without a fight, and the capitalists had to take the fight to them. And they did, in what were terrible revolutionary upheavals that changed the world. When the capitalists won in those revolutions, when they outlawed feudalism, they outlawed the lord-serf relationship. For those of you who don't know, there were ceremonies when the serfs were freed, were told, you're now nobody's serf. Just as dramatic as Abraham Lincoln with the proclamation declaring that the slaves weren't slaves anymore as of this hour on this day. They were free people. The serfs were freed. Capitalism replaced feudalism. And it did it with a promise. Very, very important. It promised the mass of people. Because, you know, the capitalists were, as they always are, a minority. The people who have money, the capitalists, who can invest it to make more money. That's always a small minority. And they knew if they were going to succeed in breaking out of feudalism, which they had to do because the feudal lords kept limiting them, attacking them, making it impossible for them to invest their money and grow their businesses. In order to defeat the feudals, they had to get the mass of the serfs on their side. The feudals tried to keep them there. So they broke away, and they promised things to the mass of people. What did they promise? Well, the French Revolution. They had those three slogan words that appeared everywhere: liberty, equality, fraternity. You know who were deeply moved by those slogans? The first leaders of the United States, the Adams, Jefferson, all of them. They were caught up in these spectacular promises. We're going to bring a new world, a world of liberty, equality, and fraternity. And the American Revolution added democracy. Those were the four promises. We will all be equal. Thomas Jefferson's view for America was a nation of farmers and craftspeople, individuals, not big manors run by feudal lords. No, little businesses. He got the idea from a British revolutionary named John Locke, who said an economy should be organized so that each man — they only dealt in men, women were invisible — each man should have only as much wealth as he himself can work with. The farm should not be bigger than what the person on the farm could do. No employer with lots of employees, not the vision for America of Thomas Jefferson. Now, he lost out. And in that losing out, I have my message. Capitalism promised, but never could deliver, liberty, equality, fraternity, and democracy. Which meant that right from the beginning, right from capitalism emerges out of feudalism in Europe in the 18th century, in the United States in the 19th century, right from the beginning, there were people who said, wait a minute, we're bringing in capitalism, but we're not bringing in liberty, equality, fraternity, and democracy. That became a struggle. That became a debate. Wait a minute, we're not doing it. We're allowing some people to have wealth that accumulates so that they can employ other people. That's not equality. And what people with money can do is not what people without money can do. It showed up in the American Constitution right at the beginning. Who's allowed to vote? Well, the decision made was to allow only a minority of Americans at that time, fighting for the revolution, many of them dying in the revolution, could not vote. Voting was limited to white people, male persons, and owners of property. Those were a minority in our country at the time. And that right away signaled that the people who were interested in developing capitalism, the ability to make money by employing other people and plowing that money back in, all of that was not acceptable to many of the people who wanted the capitalist revolution because they thought it would bring liberty, equality, fraternity, and democracy. And those people who demanded that are the people whose thinking evolved into, early in the 19th century, a new movement that was not pro-feudal, didn't want to go back to feudalism, accepted capitalism, but wanted a better kind of new capitalist society. Those people later on evolved, it took some time, into a group of people who were critical of capitalism. Why? Because they figured out that the problem standing in the way of liberty, equality, fraternity, and democracy was capitalism itself, that the revolution that had brought capitalism out of feudalism hadn't gone far enough. It was the capitalists, the people who were rich and powerful because they had the money to be employers, who were holding back what was promised. That's when socialism began. It was the critique of capitalism made by the people who had fought for that capitalism, who had been part of the revolution out of feudalism, the heroes in many cases of that revolution, became the critics when that what they fought for didn't deliver what it had promised. Okay, we've come to the end of the first half of today's show. In our second half, which we'll go to in a moment, we're going to talk about how that movement of critique of capitalism, how and why it has evolved from that point 2 centuries ago to where we are now.

0: Welcome back, friends, to the second half of today's economic update. Devoting our entire program to the discussion of socialism, I want to pick up early in the 19th century, middle of the 19th century, as the socialist movement identifies itself, comes to use that word to define what? To define the people who are critical of capitalism, not in the interest of going back to feudalism or slavery or anything before. These are progressive people who want to move forward, but they want to deliver on capitalism's promise, the liberty, equality, fraternity, and democracy. And the problem they have is that capitalism not only doesn't deliver those things, but really delivers something very different, full of enormous problems, which I'm going to sketch now, because the problems that fueled the initial socialists of the early 19th century remain, basically, the problems that animate socialists today. Number one, capitalism has a tendency towards inequality. It makes some people rich and other people poor. Now, it used to be a difficult point for me to make to people because they like to believe, particularly here in America, that we're all in the big middle class. And you know, for a while in the 20th century, after World War II was over, you could kind of make that case because the American working class really did, for a short time, achieve remarkable high standards of living. But that's all gone. In this country, a few weeks ago, we celebrated, our media anyway, that one of us was going to become a trillionaire. You know, Elon Musk. Yeah, that's true. But at the same time, millions of Americans are living paycheck to paycheck. The problems of our economy are staggering. The loss of benefits from the government, the loss of security in your job, it's been pretty rough now for decades and no sign of it changing. In other words, the tendency to inequality, even though it's interrupted from time to time when people rise up like they did in the 1930s, nonetheless, pretty soon the tendency resumes. And with extreme wealth goes political corruption. No, I don't mean the kind where you bribe the fellow to do something. I mean the corruption that comes when political parties depend on donations from rich people to function. And by now, both our major parties do that, which allows the people with wealth to control the politics, which, of course, they want to do because that's how they protect their wealth. So the capitalism that makes some very wealthy then creates the corruption of the politics, so the people who have votes can't do anything about the situation. Socialists focus on that. The second problem capitalism has and has never solved is what it calls the business cycle, the fluctuations, the upturns, the downturns, the recessions, the depressions, the inflations, the economy up, the economy down. That creates enormous insecurity for everybody who has a job. You can't know whether next year the business will or will not be in a crisis. The crises come on average every 4 to 7 years, so you're going to have many of them to get through in your lifetime. People are upset about that. They don't like that. They don't want that. And then there's a despoiling of our climate and our natural environment, which has become an important part of culture, particularly in the last 50 years. Well, that's enough. That, what I've just summarized, blocks liberty, equality, fraternity, or democracy. We don't have a democracy because we don't allow really a one-person, one-vote participation. Musk has said he's going to give Mr. Trump and the Republicans $100 million. I can't do that. I don't have that. I can't influence anybody the way Mr. Musk can. Where's the democracy? Where's the equality? And liberty? I'm not at liberty to participate in my government the way Mr. Musk is. The system didn't work. And the socialists are the movement that emerges that says that. And it really got going by the middle of the 19th century. It's about 150 years ago. It's not that long. One of the first things that socialists did is split over something. And that's very important because that continues to be an issue. The split happens in the 1860s, and it occurs between those that are socialists and want to change the economy in order to build a better society, to go beyond not just lord and serf, but beyond employer and employee to a new economic system that will build in the liberty, equality, fraternity that capitalism promised but never delivered. Then there were other socialists that said, no, the real obstacle to what we want isn't so much the economics, although we see your point there, they said. It's the government. It's the government that really holds us down. And we've got to smash that government, get rid of it. Those people were called anarchists, and they had developed movements together with the socialists, but there was this difference of opinion. Should you focus on the economic structure, or should you focus on battling the government? When Karl Marx emerges as the great thinker of socialism, he works together with the great thinker of anarchism at that time in the 19th century, a Russian named Bakunin. Marx was German. All across Europe, this issue was fought out. And ever since, anarchists and socialists have sometimes worked together, sometimes disagreed, and worked apart and been angry at each other. We want to focus on the government. We want to focus on organizing labor unions. It's a different mentality, a different focus. But I want you to be aware that it's by people who share the critique of capitalism, but who disagree on this issue of the state in particular. How important is it? How much of a focus of the socialist should be on criticizing and dismantling the state? Then a second split occurred at the end of the 19th century. Another split. This time it was between people who agreed that capitalism has to go, who agreed on the fundamentals of why capitalism isn't appropriate, but who had a strategic disagreement. One of them said the only way to get beyond this system is to make a revolution, to seize power by having enough of the people refuse to continue life as it normally is, and to demand a fundamental change. That is the way to go. They were inspired by what happened in Paris in 1871, when that's what the workers did. They rose up, took over the government, and ran that city, the capital of France, under the name the Paris Commune. But there were many other socialists who disagreed. The capitalists have an army. The capitalists control the cops. They will overwhelm us. We have to travel a different road. We have to organize political parties, win over voters, and get ourselves elected to the parliaments that capitalism had set up everywhere. Congress, we call it in our country, parliaments elsewhere. And they split. And in case you're interested, it was the Germany where they split. And that was because socialism was more developed in German-speaking Europe than in other parts by the end of the 19th century. So Edward Bernstein was the great proponent of organizing in political parties what's called evolutionary socialism. And on the other hand, a Polish woman who became a German activist, Rosa Luxemburg, who was a proponent of revolutionary upheaval. And both of their writings are available in English, and you can acquaint yourself with them. They split, and the socialist movement split between those who advocated revolution and those who advocated party politics. And that has been a tension, and sometimes working together, sometimes separately, just like the anarchists and the socialists who had split earlier. It's an ongoing tension. That was shifted again in 1917 when the Russian socialists made a revolution. And they succeeded, to everyone's surprise, theirs included. So now that shifted things a little bit towards the revolution path because it worked, whereas the Socialist Party path hadn't worked anywhere. The Germans had gone the furthest with it. They were the number two party in their country, but they hadn't gotten power until after World War I. After World War I, socialist parties began to do very well. After World War II, they began to do even better. Many European countries, in case you don't know, have been governed by socialist political parties. Still, the debate goes on. Party revolution. In the largest country on earth at the time, China, it once again, the pendulum swung over to revolution. And what did all these socialists do? Well, in a sense, they all focused on the government. This is a crucial, crucial point. They focused on the government. Why? Because whether they were anarchist or socialist, whether they were political party activists or revolutionaries, if you think about it, they're all focused on the government, the state. They want to take it either by voting or by revolution because they think that's the way they have to go to make the transition beyond capitalism to that better society which really institutionalizes liberty, equality, fraternity, and democracy. And in a way, the greatest achievement so far is the People's Republic of China, because they came up with a government that is coexisting with a private sector, so they have a little bit of both, and the Communist Party and the Socialists control how all this works, and they have gotten an economic growth that is the solution to the poverty of the world. But have they resolved the question of socialism? I don't think so. And here's the reason why. In all of these discussions, the idea was the government, seizing the government, is how we're going to get it done. And yet, in every case we have, after they've seized the government, that next step, using it to get beyond the employer-employee relationship, has not been accomplished. It's an open question whether the Chinese, who are in the best position to do this at this moment, will go in that direction, will transform their society so it isn't anymore employer-employee. Will they see the issue that way? Well, that's how socialism will develop around the answer to that question, unless we're all surprised and it's answered somewhere else, by something other than the folks in China. But that's where socialism is, and that those are the issues that confront the DSA and everybody who's getting interested in socialism in the United States now. Thank you all for your attention. I hope this responds to what many of you have asked me to do. If not, let us know. And in any case, I look forward to speaking with you again next week.
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2: Why, hello out there in Radio Land. You are tuned into The Divide with Marcus C. Williams. We are here in your ear having the conversations that you need to hear. It is a glorious, wet, and crazy, soggy day out here in Rochester, New York. We are pleased to be with you today, even though all the rain and the fact that I am more soggy than a bag of Doritos that's been open and somehow fallen at the bottom of the pool. We're still here. And I'm happy to be with you. That's what's important. Now, I want to remind you guys, you can always donate to the show and to the station by going to the WRFZ RochesterFreeRadio.com website, RochesterFreeRadio.com. 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Now, let's jump into some things today. We have a ton of stuff going on, and I want to see if I can get through a lot of these topics today. But I would like to start with proper drainage, right? Because right now, I'm going to tell you, I'm feeling some type of way about these streets out here, man. I'll tell you, I don't know if they know what a storm drain looks like or if just the level of maintenance is just so bad. Like, because it, let me tell you, when I tell you it is soggy, sopping wet outside, it is soggy, sopping wet, and that is an understatement, and I am being generous. I love it here, though. I really do. We're moving into fall really quickly, and I'm just so happy that it's starting to cool down a little bit, because for a while it didn't know what it wanted to do with the weather. It really didn't. It was like it's super, super hot for like 10 days, and then we don't know what the weather is looking like. So, what does that do? I don't know why this thing always times out on me. But yeah, so proper storm drain maintenance, right? Like, that would be an important thing to me. I don't know if it's important to any of you guys out there, but I look at things like what happened with the attack on all the water systems a couple of weeks ago. Like, this kind of shows me that we really kind of need to be up on this stuff. So when I see all of the storm drains and stuff backing up or the water mains bursting all over the place, like, kind of feels like to me that somebody should do something about that. Now, the question is, who's supposed to do something about that? I mean, it would seemingly be the people that are elected officials that are in the power of these different elected offices. But somehow, you guys, somehow nothing is being done by these people. I don't get it. It doesn't make sense to me. I'd like to understand more behind the thought process that these people have where they're supposed to be serving us, but clearly we are being disserviced. I don't know. But I'd like to know, you know, what is it? Who's the ones that are responsible? It's kind of crazy. It's kind of crazy. So this is where we are now. Soggy, sopping wet because all of the, what do you call those things there? All of the, I don't even know what they're called, really. Because there's like the drains and then there's like the other little, I don't know if they're onlets, offlets, whatever you call them. Letlets, like inlets maybe? I don't know. But basically, the things that the water are supposed to go down, it's not going down them. So it makes you start to wonder, what really are we doing? Who's really the people that are supposed to be doing these things? Because clearly, somebody's behind on the job. What do they say? Wake up, you're asleep at the wheel. But that would become something that would have to be addressed through accountability for elected officials. And I don't know that I'm fully confident that anybody's really ready to hold anybody in government accountable for really anything, honestly. And that's the saddest thing to me in life, What is this? Oh, this says the wrong plug is plugged in the wrong plug. But yeah, so that's one of the saddest things to me in life is that it seems like nobody cares, right? Like I care, so it gets a little frustrating to me that it seems like nobody else does. And it makes me upset because I'm like, well, how can I care so much and nobody else care? I'm like, don't we all live in the same country? Don't we all live in the same, like, I don't know. Maybe I was just raised differently. Like, I don't know what it is. Like, and I start to wonder, I'm like, is it me? No, because other people feel the same way. So if there are other people that feel the same way, how come people aren't getting active really hardly at all? And that's always been my concern, right? Like, we've got a bunch of people that claim that they care. And I believe them. I very much so believe that the people that say that they care, care. But they don't seem to be able to be bothered. And I think that's the most frustrating thing for me. They don't seem like they can be able to be bothered. And it's like, ugh, well, how do you expect anything to happen? Something's going to happen that's different. But in order to get something to happen that's different, you know how you make that happen? You have to take action. But no, taking action is too much like actively doing something. And then that's where I get upset, right? Like, am I wrong? Am I wrong for being upset? I don't think so. Because it's like, I get active, I get out, right? So it's one thing if you're a hypocrite and you're like, oh, this and all that, and you don't do anything. That's one thing, but I get out there and I get active. So that gives me the ability to be pissed about the situation. You know, it's just very, very, very frustrating when I watch what's going on and I see that it appears like nothing is being done to hold any elected officials accountable. I know a whole bunch of people were mad at Trump and his whole thing with the, his whole thing with renaming the lakes. Who cares about the lakes and the name of the lake? Man, I don't care. It don't bother me none what the lake is called. But apparently a lot of people are really mad. Ooh, be mad at the man who is mad because he wanted to change the name of the lake. And we love the name of the lake. Since when? Since when was the name of the lake even something that was part of a conversation that we were all having? You know, I have a lot of conversations. The name of the lake has never come up as an issue before. Like, do you even care? Like, no. How many times have you said the name of the lake out of your mouth in the last couple of years? Come on now. Stop. I mean, I'd like to empathize with people that are concerned about these things, but why should I bother empathizing? It's like, what even are we doing, really? Let's see if we can get this stuff to work, because it doesn't seem to... Like, I'm clearly... What is going on here? I can see me here. Is this not on here? Uh-huh. I think it's upset. Okay. Trying to make this stuff come up on the computer, but it doesn't seem to want to work. Okay, so I guess maybe it's working now. Add. What does it add? I click the add button. Add. There we go. Why is it so dark? Oh, wrong one. Ew. Wrong camera. Excuse me as we work through these little bit of technical difficulties as the screen does apparently whatever it wants to do. I don't know what the heck is going on here. Local. Let's see.

Logical issues. This is an interesting issue that I'm dealing with because I'm trying to get this stuff to pop up on the screen and it just seems like it doesn't want to. It's being rude and I'm like, that's not nice. Like, you used to always work all the other times. I never used to have these type of issues. But hey, I don't run the computer stuff. I don't know exactly who are the people that work on this type of stuff, but I got a word for them. I'm going to maybe send them an email or something because we got beef. We got beef. And I'd like to know where the pork is, too. Well, let's see. It says, having trouble connecting. What is this? Why is it having trouble connecting? Let's try again. It's probably going to boot me out. Yep, it booted me out. Bear with me, you guys, about 30 seconds. I don't know what's going on with this computer stuff, but let me tell you about my feet and why they're so soggy. Apparently, I need waterproof shoes. I did not get the memo. I don't know who was in charge of sending that memo out, but I was got so wet on the way here when I put my shoes out, when I stepped down on the inside of the building, and my shoes went down, like it was like a swoosh of all the water in the world. And I'm like, oh no, that's not cool at all. And it's like just walking in bags of water, you know. So I figured I'd take my shoe off and see what's up with that. And then maybe something would happen, you know, and dump it out. Apparently not. Apparently, you just can't dump out your shoe. I didn't realize that that was a thing. I thought for sure, because of all of the sogginess and the squishy, squishy, squishy, it would actually allow me to do something about it. But no. And then I wrung out my socks like it was in a cartoon. Like, it's just crazy watery. I don't know what's going on with this stuff here. It just says having trouble. Okay. Well, you know what? We're going to figure this out. All right, let's get into some other things. I want to get back to this lake conversation as I work out this camera stuff here because it's about to make me kick somebody's plant over, you know. I don't like this. We beefing right now. Let me see. We're going to get another camera going on here. I think I can edit this one and change that. Let's see, camera. Change it to my phone camera, cause you don't want to work, so we gonna make it. You don't want to work, so we gonna make it work. How about that? So, but yeah, man, I've been like, I don't understand this whole concept of people being mad that the let's see, try it again. Not recognize. Try again. Set up. Put to what do you mean both? I don't want that. Try again. Oh well, apparently. Okay, so there it is. Try again. Link on the mobile. I appreciate you guys chilling out here with me when apparently my devices are connected, but for some reason they're just not. I don't know what is. I guess maybe I gotta turn stuff off and turn. Oh, stuff is happening. Uh-oh, there we go. Something's going on. I don't know if that's a good thing, something or not, but we'll find out in a couple of seconds. Like the little wheels on the computer, like, you know, it goes around and around and around. Like, that seems to be working, doing something. I don't know if it's doing what I want it to, though. Let me try to refresh it. What does it mean disconnected right now? Connecting. Close. Are you sure? Yes, I want to disconnect because clearly it's not connecting. Well, anyway, I'm not about changing the name of the lake. I don't care about the name of the lake. I don't care if it's called Lake Kaka Poo Poo.
except I'd say this. I honestly think that maybe the lakes

name should be Lake Kakapupu, because it's always got all of this algae bloom and all types of crazy stuff going on there. And it's like, what even are we doing? Because algae blooms only come from pool water, you know? So that seems like it's a kind of a big deal to me. I mean, that's to me. Algae blooms come from pool water. You know what else comes from pool water? Salmonella. So if salmonella comes from pool water, and algae comes from and algae blooms come from pool water, what are we doing? What even are we doing? Like, somebody should say something about that, because okay. Oh, apparently we're going live, and apparently it wants to go live without even letting me know. So that was random. Well, looks like we might be connected. I don't know if we have any video, because I am over here working on connecting the video, but we'll find out in a couple of seconds. I think we're audio only. So thank you guys for tuning into The Divide. You're listening to The Divide. We are here in your ear having the conversations that you need to hear. We are on WRFZ 106.3 Rochester Free Radio. Let's jump right into it. We were talking about how these crazy people out here renamed the Lake America from Lake Ontario. Now, let me be honest about this whole Lake America, Lake Ontario nonsense. I could care less, right? And I am an American imperialist. I don't care what nobody says. I love me some America, okay? So when they're like, oh, we're renaming Lake America, renaming Lake of Ontario, Lake America, I'm like, bet. Sounds like a plan. But people got all out of sorts. People were really very dogged mad. And I don't get it, right? Like, it's the name of a lake. Who really honestly cares? Like, every year, like, the lake is so terrible. If you go out there and you look at the lake, it's not even brown. Like, if it was brown, that'd be a step up. Like, it's a murky gray, like, just ugh type of look to it. I don't ever get in the water because every year there are algae blooms and there is a salmonella outbreak. Now, if you guys know anything about anything, algae blooms come from pool water. And salmonella comes from poo. So the only way that these things are happening is because there is a massive amount of poo that's being dumped into the lake. So I think we need to address that before anybody goes complaining about the renaming of a lake. You know, like, but it's a big deal. And I live right here on the lake. I see you out there. Hi to you too, brother. Make sure you hit the share and the subscribe button. So everybody's like, oh, it's a big deal. It's such a big deal. Look what Trump is doing. Look what Trump is doing. He's renaming the lake. Who cares? Like, why do you care? Like, it's an innocuous issue. You know, we've got so many other things that are going on. Now this is in the news. I swear to goodness, the day before it happened, it was like three articles from each news station here. And then the day of, it's like seven articles per station on it. I was turned it on this morning and they're like, oh my goodness, more articles on it because the different platforms updated the thing for the name on the lake on Google Maps and on Apple Maps. And people were mad. Whoo boy. They were mad that Trump did a thing. That's what I said. I said they need to chill out. They were mad. Oh my goodness. They were so hopping mad. I don't even get it. Right? Like, why are you so mad about them changing the name of a lake? Right? The lake every year is full of poo, literal feces. I can't remember. Maybe it was 2 weeks ago. And the whole plant in, I believe it was Webster, just dumped all of the poo water into the lake. Like, are you serious? Like, I'm not, like, I don't care what they name it. As far as I'm concerned, the lake is Lake Kakapupu. Okay? Like, I mean, it's not really a big deal. The fact that it made so much news and that everybody's talking about it shows me that people don't really care about real issues. Now, I got personally upset about the renaming of the lake because at the same time that they went to rename the lake, I'm over here putting forth these bills about surveillance. And I'm like, no more surveillance. So if we are on the precipice of all this surveillance and nothing's being done about surveillance, who's going to do something?
If the elected officials don't want to do anything about surveillance, nothing's going to happen. Nothing's going to be done. And nobody's going to make a difference. Okay? So I said, you know what? Let me put some legislation forward about the whole issue with these whole things with surveillance, right? And Trump had the audacity to talk about changing the name of the lake. At the same time, I'm trying to do this stuff for surveillance. And I'm like, man, come on, bro. Like, did you do this purposefully to spite me? Like, I know he didn't, right? Like, I don't know him. I ain't never met him. But I'm like, the timing, like, are you serious, bro? Like, you messing me up here. It's hilarious. It's hilarious. And I'm like, man, you know, I really wish that all of these different news channels that are so happy about Trump renaming the lake that they'll get some clicks and some likes and some comments, okay, and some watches, that they would actually talk about the policies that I've put in and the legislations I've put in to limit surveillance. Like, that's a very big topic. That's a bipartisan issue. It transcends generations. It transcends political party. It transcends ethnicities. It transcends cultural backgrounds. Like, almost nobody wants more surveillance. They don't want their data getting out there and going all over the place and being sent to this place or that place. They want to know how their data is used. They want to make sure that their data is safe. But it's very clear to me that the news media here where I live, they don't want to cover that. And, you know, you might say, well, Marcus, you know, it's just not important to them. And then we have to ask ourselves, well, why isn't it important to them? If they're not part of the solution, they're part of the problem. We got legislation out here talking about limiting the surveillance. We got legislation out here for city council. We got legislation out here for the county ledge. We got legislation, even I put out legislation for the schools, right? Because if we can't protect our own data for the Social Security Administration or here locally for the Water Authority or in the Department of, what do you call it? Or in the administrative departments in the city, why would we ever possibly think that these people that are taking all of our data, okay, and putting them through all, running them through God knows what systems are going to be able to keep our data safe? Nobody's going to be able to promise you that they're going to be able to keep your data safe when they're hacking giant, what do you call those, insurance providers and medical institutions. You know, like, I remember they hacked the U of R where I live, which is the University of Rochester, which is a highly prestigious school. Okay, one of the best, allegedly, non-Ivy League schools in the nation. And it's got one of the hugest hospital ecosystems. So they hacked them a couple of times. I even remember that they locked them down completely a couple of times. So you mean if they can't protect their data, who are these nobody nowhere companies that we don't know anything about going to be able to protect anything? If they can hack the DOD, they can hack these companies, you know? And better than that, who's saying that they're not selling your information? This is a problem. This is a very, very serious problem. And I don't care if you're a socialist or a communist or a conservative or a liberal or a libertarian. This is an issue for all of us across the board. And we need to be bringing this up more and more. A lot of people see the issues with all the flock cameras and stuff like that, but very few people are willing to stand up. Now, here where I live, thankfully, there are not a lot of flock cameras or even registered cameras in the city. That is a positive thing. Praise Jesus for that. But there are in the county, and there are more going up all the time. But we can't talk about that. And that's a very, very serious issue. And we need to start having those important conversations, because if not us, then who? If not now, then when? After it's too late to stop all of the surveillance all over the place? So this is something that we need to actually legitimately think about and talk about. But, you know, talking about these important things are sometimes too much like right. And nobody wants to talk about the important things, because then that implies that if they're important and you have to talk about them, then you might have to take action on them. And then it's the action, like we were talking about in the beginning of the show, that is accountability for these elected officials. And who wants to do that?
who wants to have actual accountability for elected officials? So I think like this. If we all were to actually stand up the way that people get on the internet and they pitch a fit on the internet about different issues and stuff like that, then we could actually get some stuff done. But getting stuff done would be too much like right, and people don't want to do that. People don't want to do that. So people don't want to do that. And it's frustrating. Because I believe that, well, it's not that I believe, it's that actually as a citizen, you have a civic duty to your nation to participate in government. One of the ways that you do that is our First Amendment rights to redress your grievances with your government. A lot of people are like, oh, you know, freedom of press, freedom of speech. Those are not the most important part of the First Amendment. The most important part is that you have the ability to tell your government that you don't like the way they're behaving, and you get to tell them, hey, I want you to do this instead. You have that right to redress your grievances with your government. But how many people do that? Very few. Very few people actually redress their grievances with the government. And then when I do see people doing it, they complain to the wrong levels of government. So nothing ever gets done. Nothing ever gets changed. People feel defeated. People are like, well, my vote doesn't matter. Well, it's less about your vote and it's more about what you do when people are in office. It's up to you to hold them accountable because nobody else is going to do it. I try to tell people all the time, nobody is coming to save us. It's up to us. It's up to me. It's up to you. You got to stand up. You know, maybe you need to run for office, or maybe you need to get involved with a campaign. Heck, maybe you start out by going to a school board meeting or a city council meeting. But for a lot of people, that's too much like right. Well, can you write an email? Can you make a phone call? Like most people won't even make a phone call attempt to make anything happen or change. It's crazy. It's really, really, really problematic. And we as American citizens need to actually participate in government and do our civic duty. It is a responsibility. A duty is a responsibility that you are supposed to be doing, right? Like, it's like a quasi-requirement, right? Like, it's a expected. It's like before you go cook food and put your hands all in the food, it is your duty to wash your hands. Otherwise, your hands might have duty on them. You know, like I'm joking, but I'm serious, right? Like if the government is doing stuff or not addressing issues, which is my biggest issue with them, they do a lot of stuff that I don't like, but there are a lot of issues that they need to address that are not being addressed. And that for me is the biggest problem, but they're never going to address those issues if we don't come out in numbers and start engaging them on these very serious and important issues like surveillance. What are we going to do? They got giant minotaur robots that have chainsaws on them running around with chainsaws cutting down trees. Giant minotaur robots with chainsaws cutting down trees. Go look it up. Like, I can't even make this stuff up. I'm so concerned because that thing looked like a whole demon, okay? Like, why would you even build something like that? And why has it got a chainsaw? Like, no. Like, that's not what we're doing. Like, and his whole intention, if you're not familiar with it, I wish I had a picture to pop up online. If you're not familiar with it, the whole concept of it, allegedly, is for it to cut down trees, and they've got horns on it, so it's not able to fit through doors. Like, come on, stop playing with me. That thing looks like it's coming for you, okay? That looks like the new villain in a horror video game. Like, stop it. Like, stop it. That's nightmare fuel. Like, what even are we doing here? I think it's really, really intentional that we don't talk a lot about surveillance or what's being done with these different, I guess you would say, tactical components that paramilitary forces are starting to take up. Like, you've got these robot dogs that ICE wants right now. After ICE just got these electric taser gloves, I think those are really cool. At first, I was like, man, $16 million for 6,000 gloves, that sounds expensive. Then I had to go look into it, and it was actual regular price, like $2,500 for a pair of those gloves. I believe it said $2,500 to $2,800. So I was like, okay, I guess that's a reasonable price. But still,
I'm very pro-police, and I'm very much so deport everybody. I'm very much so deport everybody. But when I see ICE with these electric shock gloves, I'm like, no. I'm like, absolutely no. I am very concerned about ICE using these shock gloves, right? But I know that they need them because these clowns out here be acting up. I see them all the time. I see them where I live, acting a rabid fool, giving them all types of problems, trying to interfere with them, stopping child traffickers. Like, that was a big thing where I live. I don't know if you guys know, but earlier last year, there was a big thing where HIS, that's Homeland Security Investigation, excuse me, HSI, Homeland Security Investigations, okay, was here, and they were busting up rings of human traffickers. Now, Rochester, New York, where I live, is a human trafficking hub, okay? So HSI is going after these people, trying to arrest them, and they got these crazy people out here talking about, oh, it's ICE, it's ICE, it's ICE. We gotta stop them from going after those people. It's not ICE, it's HSI, okay? Which is like the FBI version of DHS, right? So a much higher level, more serious thing is going on there if it's HSI, because we live in Rochester. We're less than, I don't know, 40 miles. We're probably not even 40 miles from the border, right? Like, it's right a boat's trip across the lake. You know what I'm saying? Like, the border is right there. So we are in clear Border Patrol territory. So I see Border Patrol all the time, have for years. Now we see CBP also, which I know you say CBP and Border Patrol is the same, but they look a little different, right? They look a little different. I don't know exactly how to break down into offices. You know what I'm saying? I feel like it's different officers do different tasks, but we see regular Border Patrol all the time. So I'm like, when we don't see HSI, we don't see HSI. We never see HSI. So when they're here and these people are like, oh, well, that's ICE. Let's block their cars. Let's stop this. Let's stop that. So they were stopping children traffickers. They were here trying to capture some children traffickers. And then the mayor got on the TV screaming about, oh, the police shouldn't be working with the feds to stop human trafficking and stuff like that. And the police chief got up there right along with him saying the same song. Now, this was long before Kathy, the high priestess Kathy, put out that thing saying, oh, well, ICE can't work. They can't work. The local police are not able to work with the federal police officers. Right. That was long before that. And it's just like, what are we doing? Like, what are we doing? Like, these people are out here trying to do their job, get these people that are very bad people, by the way, okay, and get them out of here and put them in jail, you know? That's a serious problem that you're trying to interfere with that. Then those people, these law enforcement people, are now like, I need taser gloves. Well, I see these people throwing bottles and rocks at these people and stuff like that, and I'm like, well, I don't want you to have taser gloves, but it's kind of hard to make the argument about you not having taser gloves because these people out here acting a raw fool. And they always crying, oh, they shot somebody. Oh, they shot somebody. Them people be getting combative with them and all types of stuff. I couldn't do that job. I wouldn't do that job. Maybe I would do that job. I wouldn't be a police officer, though, because I'd be a liability. I'd be done shot somebody intentionally. Because you not about to get in my face and talk about you about to put hands on me and all of this and all of that. No. I am in fright for my life. I'm going to put you down like the dog that you acting like. And this is the problem. People do this type of activity. And if it was somebody in the street that was doing that to somebody else in the street, they'd be a done dead dog. Like, what are we talking about? Like, but it's okay because, you know, it's they're deporting illegal aliens. So it's okay to bother them. No. Now they're talking about they're going to get robot dogs. Robot dogs, despicable. Makes me want to spit. Good. It's so frustrating. It's so, so frustrating. Take 2 seconds, hit the like button, hit the share button. It don't cost you nothing. You are tuned into The Divide on WRFZ 106.3 Rochester Free Radio. 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Or

let's get back into it because there's other news, but I really know a lot of people are like, oh, well, what are you talking about with robot dogs? You haven't seen it yet, I guess. You haven't seen it yet. Let me have this ginger shot. Stay healthy. Also, drink water, people, please. I was reading a report the other day. It said 98% of Americans are chronically dehydrated. That is a terrifying statistic. Talking about chronic dehydration, I believe very firmly that chronic dehydration is the number one cause of what they like to call Alzheimer's. I think some people are calling it diabetes, like 4 or 5 now or something, whatever. Apparently, it has something to do with sugar and stuff, too. Allegedly, I don't know. I've watched the documentaries and the science stuff on it. But to me, it seems like very truly, it's really about dehydration, long-term continuous dehydration. And that's what's happening. So, but we could talk about how that's important, but that's in a conversation a lot of people don't want to have. Hit that like button. It don't cost you nothing. Hit the retweet, hit the reshare. It don't cost you nothing to do that because we want to get these conversations out there. Now, as we're having this important conversation, I do want to take a second and I want to talk about diabetes for a second because that is a very, very serious issue. It's a very serious issue. And I think that one of the biggest issues with the diabetes situation and the dementia situation is a lot of it is caused by a lot of the products that we have and that we use. Because who wants to have you healthy when they can have you spend millions of dollars in medical, right? Which don't even get me started on medical insurance, because that's through the roof and through the sky, you know? And they're like, oh, Luigi did a good job at killing that CEO for United. Well, he didn't. The CEO for United Healthcare that he had killed was actually trying to blow the whistle on all of the denied claims inside the organization. But the one of the highest investors in the company, BlackRock, of course it's BlackRock, Larry Fink and the rest of them clowns, but they were trying to silence him. And then all of a sudden, he ends up dead. And they're like, oh, look at this guy who's this healthcare CEO. They killed him. They assassinated him. Good for him, because those type of people are bad. But this man was trying to actually spread the word about what was happening. And he was working on changing the way that they do the approvals because so many people were getting denied. And he had a general concept, you know, before he started to look into it. But when he started to look into it, he raised the alarm about it. But nobody talked about that. But when he was assassinated, they're like, oh, yeah, he's a terrible person. See, that's what they do. What do they call? What is it called? DARVO? Deny, reverse, victim and offender. Yeah, that's all that that is. They tried to make him something that he wasn't, you know? So it's very serious. And people don't want to talk about it. Matter of fact, I don't even know what happened with Luigi's trial. I don't know what happened at all. I know it was ongoing and then just poof, it was out of the news. So if you know what happened with that or where it's at, drop it in the comments below and do hit that like button and that share button. It doesn't cost you nothing, but it does help to circulate it more. And if you're not subscribed, hit subscribe or follow depending on what platform you're on. And if you're on the radio listening to us, go to YouTube and follow the Marcus C. Williams channel. You'll see us on there. So, excuse me as I try to make sure that this stuff is working right. All right, drop the comments and I'm going to pop them up on the screen. We got it up there and working. So, as we talk about other things that are important but seem to somehow be underreported, one thing that is very important is the price of food. A lot of people got mad and they said, oh, Trump's fault for prices going up. Okay. Trump's fault for prices going up. How is it Trump's fault for prices going up, right? Justify it for me. Like, well, they've gone up under his administration. Okay. Now we're having a different level of conversation. Now that makes sense,
right? I'll give you that. So, but why? And nobody has any answers. Well, I've got a ton of answers. Okay? I'll tell you why the price has gone up, at least where I live. Because in New York State, they've done everything that they can to eviscerate the livestock industry. So meat prices are $1 billion a pound. Okay? They've done everything that they can to kill off agriculture because apparently they don't care what you eat or how much it costs you, because if it, the more that food costs you, the easier you are to control, because you have less free time and less capital, because you got to work more to get the same level of capital that you got before so that you can eat just to survive. It's also the reason why we got terrible high energy prices in New York State, 54% higher than they were 10 years ago. And now we're talking about we are the number two highest per kilowatt hour for energy in the United States of America. You make it make sense. How is that a federal thing, right? But again, this is what they try to distract you with. They try to distract you with, oh, it's a whole bunch of different things, and it's Trump, it's Trump, it's Trump. Trump is the president. He does not control the policies on the state side. Let me tell you about the state that I live in New York State. Let me tell you about some of these livestock things that they've put in place. In New York State, 97% of all livestock, okay, especially cows, are small farms. 50 heads of cattle or less in New York State. So why is the state government making it more difficult and more costly for those small farms? Why have they put in all of these extra regulations so that now you got to chip all of the cows and all of this and all of that? So now they've got to meet the same level of quality, I'm using air quotes if you can't see me, that the large farms are supposed to meet, when they can't possibly meet that because of the cost of the stuff that they're trying to tell them to do. Then it gets into butchering, right? So they've killed off small butcheries and they've killed off the ability for meat processing in the state. We had, I don't even know if we have any meat processors left. You know what I'm saying? Not on scale. Like, we've got a couple, but the point is we've had a lot, quite a lot that have closed down, and that's sad. But small butcheries, those have shut down and stuff like that. So it's really, really, really serious. I don't know what we do to change the way that people think about food and think about how the food that is in our state, most of the people that eat it don't even live in our state because all the food is sent out of state, which is a whole nother problem. Why aren't we able to eat our food local, right? We know, and this is science, you guys go look it up. We know that if you eat local food, local plants, local honey, stuff like that, you're going to be more resistant to the diseases and to allergies in your area. So why aren't we focusing on that? Make it make sense. But no, we'd rather subsidize farms to put all of these crazy solar panels on all our farmland and then cry about how the prices of food are up when we're making less food. Who's stupid? Like, they think that you are. They definitely think that you're stupid. Okay? But that's a conversation that we can't even have. Then you look at the solar panels, right? Everybody loves solar panels. Solar panels are the future. Solar panels are green energy or whatever. But they don't look at the pollutants and stuff that they leach into the ground. That's an undeniable fact. Go look it up. Don't believe me because I'm saying it. Believe me because I'm going out my way to tell you. Okay? Go look it up. The poisonous chemicals and compounds that are in solar panels are so terrible for the environment that you could essentially say that it is contaminated forever, right? Like, you cannot grow food on that land ever. It becomes a waste site. Like, it becomes, what do you call those things? A brownfield site? Like, are we serious? Like, so what even are we doing? Okay, like, that's something that's important. So we need to have these conversations about what's going on with our food supply and stuff. But everybody says, oh, well, you know, it's Trump, Trump, Trump, Trump, Trump, Trump. Bro, understand the levels of government and what the levels of government do. Y'all talk about Trump so much, you would think that Trump is in the state legislature. Trump ain't in the state legislature for New York. The Democrats got a supermajority in the assembly. They got a majority in the Senate. And they got the governorship with this crazy Habibi Hochul up there. Okay?
out there, the governor talking about she Irish Catholic, out there running around with a hijab on, speaking to a whole bunch of Muslims like she's some, I don't even know. Don't even get me started. Like, I can't deal with that nonsense. Like, these fake Christians bother me so, so bad, y'all. But she's the worst person to even call themselves a Christian, the worst type, because she's such a hypocrite. I remember during COVID, she had that necklace that said vaxxed on it. Y'all remember that? And she was like, God told me that everybody should take these shots. Man, glory hallelujah, because I'd like to use some other language, okay, to refer to her in relation to that. Like, you cannot be kidding me. But this same lady that said, God talked to me about this stuff, is going to go wear a hijab and go talk to these Muslims. Stop playing in my face. Irish Catholic, what? You're a disgrace to all Catholics and all Christians. Get out of town. Like, stop playing in our face. So it's really, really, really, really a problem. Somebody said the distraction and division are tools used to hide the corruption. Well, listen, like I was just talking about, if you're just tuning in, I was talking about how the policies on the state level have all of these problems that they've created, especially the agriculture. I didn't even get into energy yet. But it's a ton of corruption in there. Look at the Kathy Hochul's husband with the Buffalo Billions scandal. Okay, whatever happened to that money? Anybody? Anybody at all? Anybody know what happened to that money? The Buffalo Billions? No, nobody knows what happened. Her husband got paid. She got paid. The money's in their pockets, but nobody wants to talk about it. Okay. You know, and this is the problem. This is the real, real serious issue. But when we bring it up in a conversation, people don't want to talk about that because, you know, it's Trump is the problem. He is the big bad guy. Shoot. Maybe he is. Maybe Trump is the problem on the issues that he actually has control over. But y'all be out here talking about, oh, Trump is the problem for this, Trump is the problem for that. You stubbed your toe. It must be Trump. Like, Jiminy crackers. You'd be like, okay, well, the street flooded over where I live and poo's coming out of the water. Oh, Trump. Trump is a bad man and he's a pedophile. What? What even are you talking about? I'm talking about the drain by my house. What does that have to do with Trump at all? And what even are you talking about? But this is what we deal with on a daily basis. And it's insane. It's insane. Distract and pretend like things aren't an issue. It's so frustrating and upsetting. Sometimes it makes me not even really want to go into it because it'd be making me ready to kick over somebody's flower pot, you know? It's so, so frustrating. So now, apparently, some people are mad at ICE because apparently some of them are holding people past 72 hours. Now, again, this goes with transition of information, surveillance, cooperation with organizations and stuff like that. I don't know what they're talking about, but allegedly, ProPublica, this is ProPublica. We already know that their reporting is scandalous and they are not accountable for anything and they can't do, don't get me started. Anyway, allegedly some woman was held for 26 days. For what? For why, right? Like, see, the thing is that these people aren't just being randomly picked up. That's part of the problem and the narrative lie that they continue to usher out. And I'm upset with Trump. Like, y'all be like, oh, well, they're deporting all these people. They ain't deporting nobody. Y'all tripping. The numbers that Trump is putting out right now, about 1,000, 1,500 a day, that's the same number of people that were being deported under the Obama administration. That's right. The same numbers that Trump is doing right now, if y'all out here in the street acting crazy, acting a fool, is the same number of people that Obama was deporting every day. Make it make sense. Come on now. Stop playing. So it's a serious, serious issue. And it's very frustrating because we watch this stuff and we see how things are going. And it's like, what even are we doing? What even are we doing? You guys, the surveillance stuff is very much one of the biggest issues. And I know we keep going back to the surveillance, but if we don't start addressing some of these issues soon,
we'll never be able to we'll never be able to put those beans back in the can. All right, like it's really problematic. Excuse me, because I'm just very frustrated with this whole situation. Apparently, there's over 120,000 that we know that are AI plate readers, and they scan all across the nation. It says that they're in 49 states, and 20 billion plates a month, 20 billion plates a month are being scanned. Now, what happens is, not only does it take the plates, it assesses through the AI what the make and model of your vehicle is, and even the bumper stickers, and it assesses the bumper stickers and it creates a profile. Oh, well, you've got this bumper sticker. This person has this bumper sticker. Maybe these two people have similar relations or similar thought processes, and it's building a giant profile on everybody, and it's really very problematic. You guys got to wake up. You know, Steve Hawley, Steve Hawley is in New York State. Senator Josh Hawley, Washington, D.C., is opened an investigation just the other day into it, and a number of bad hits and misuses. You might have seen the police officer that was tracking his girlfriend or whatever the case is with that. But he's also looking into it for bad hits in federal immigration queries. So now, like me, who's a very much deport, denaturalize, repatriate person, so is Josh Hawley. Josh Hawley wants to deport all of them too. But even he's like, well, is this being used by the federal government in federal immigration questions? Is that what it's being used for? Because this is what they're selling it to us that it's supposed to be being used for. And really, it's all a lie. I saw the CEO of Flock I forget what show it was the other day, but he was out there talking about, yeah, don't worry about it. You know, you're a good person. You don't do anything wrong. Just give up some of your civil liberties for a temporary thought of security. You know, like, I'm like, what? What are you saying? The words out of your mouth. You know that Benjamin Franklin warned us about that exactly. He said, and I'm paraphrasing, he said, if you are willing to give up any of your civil liberties and freedoms for temporary security, you deserve neither security nor liberty. And it's a problem. It's a very serious problem. And they tell you, like where I live, right, like in New York State, they're like, oh, it's for the criminals. What criminals? Y'all don't lock nobody up. Y'all don't lock nobody up in New York State. So it's very clear that the cameras aren't for the criminals. And they're like, oh, well, it'll help you find your stolen car. Why? You don't lock nobody up. Why I need to find the car? You don't lock nobody up. Insurance prices are so high, it don't matter no way. Y'all not putting the criminals in jail. So what are we doing? It's ridiculous. Drop a comment. Hit that like button. I see about 300 of you guys watching. I need to see those likes and those follows pumping up there. Pump them up. And drop some comments, even if it's just an American flag or a hi, hello, I see you out there. Okay, drop those and I'll pop them up on the screen as they come in. Now, I talked about the ICE getting one of those Boston Dynamics dogs. Man, I've seen those dogs equipped with all types of stuff, from firearms to other types of munitions, grenade launchers and all types of stuff. I'm scared, bro. Like, I'm not scared, you know, because I've got Jesus Christ as my Lord and Savior, okay? But I am considerably concerned about the direction that these things are going. This is real serious, and something needs to be done about it ASAP. I'm very, very concerned. Like I said, that Minotaur robot with the chainsaw is wild. Go look it up, bro. Don't believe me because I'm saying it. Believe me because I'm telling you. Like, it's wild what's going on. So now if ICE is going to get those dogs, what are we going to do, you guys? What are we going to do? Now, I wanted to talk about the meat processing because we were talking about the meat processing earlier, and I was talking about how they're closing down a ton of plants and stuff like that, especially in New York. Well, in Illinois, Tyson just closed down a plant with about 3,000, more than 3,000 workers
Tyson Food, y'all know Tyson, chicken people, but they do other meat too. But they're closing down there, and they closed down, and it wasn't just, it was Joselyn, Illinois. It was Eagle Mountain, Utah also. So it's crazy. It's crazy what's going on. And I guess they tried to sell the plant that they had in Pasco, Washington, but I don't know what's going to end up happening with that. I don't think they ended up doing that. And they said that the reason why they're doing it is because there is a historic cattle shortage. And the U.S. herd is at a 75-year low. Well, why is the U.S. herd at a 75-year low? Like I said, states like New York are putting in these policies that make it very difficult for you to own livestock. Like, what are we doing? Like, and then people will blame the president. But it's not the president. It's the states, largely New York, California, Washington, okay, and the rest of these states over here that are so left that they couldn't be right if they fell in a crack, okay? Like, it's crazy. Like, it is so crazy. It is so crazy. So that's not only are all those jobs gone, but now that's more food processing, so that's gone. So that means that the price is going to go up again. Now, Trump said that he's going to try to address the issues of the beef prices by lowering tariffs on foreign beef, but I don't want foreign beef, man. Two of the biggest foreign companies for beef are Brazilian, right? Like two of the five, of the big five. Another one of them is Chinese, okay? Smithfield Foods, also Chinese. What's the other Chinese company that does the chicken too? It's a number of them that are foreign, all these foreign countries that don't really like us, okay? And we're buying meat from them. If you don't know, there is an actual socialist politician that is in the presidency in Brazil, De Lula, okay? Or De Silva? De Lula De Silva? Something like that. Go look him up, okay? Because he was in prison for corruption before he miraculously won a highly contested election. But let's not even talk about that. Let's not even talk about that. So we've got all of these people now that are going to be selling meat here in our country that is foreign meat. Well, I want to buy American meat. We used to have this labeling system. It was called COOL, C-O-O-L, Country of Origin Labeling, where on your meat, wherever it came from, it said that's the country that it came from because the country of origin. I want that back. Okay, USDA, FDA, whoever's in charge of that, can you hear me? Okay, I want that back. I want country of origin label back. Okay, I want to know I'm eating American-based products. I don't got no big issues with Brazil, okay? They got some fine meat and they got some fine women. But America first, okay? And it's not just America first for me, people. It's America first, last, and only, okay? It's real serious, okay? Christ first and America only. That's the way I roll. So we really have to have these conversations about these meat issues because it's not just what it looks like. All of these regulations are crushing our meat manufacturing, the whole field, right? From birth to processing. These states are making it more and more and more difficult. And living in a state that's known for agriculture, for the history of the nation, New York State, it's abysmal what is happening here. It's really evil. It's really evil. But they know if the prices are higher, you know, I'd like to take a moment and I'd like to talk about some other nonsense that we've been had going on in Indiana, because since we were just talking about Indiana. In Gary, Indiana, and I think we touched on this a little bit previously, so They were out of power for like 14 days. And some people are still just getting power. Now, here's the thing about that, right? I'm not here to argue why they lost, why their power isn't on or what's going on over there. I want to talk about why it ended up getting cut off. What happened? So apparently, now I need you to hear me on this. Apparently, it got so hot there that it shut down the power grid. This is why we have to reinvest in modernizing our power grid. But also, we need to get our power grid off the internet.
We need to get our power grid off the internet. We need to get our water grid off the internet. Like, why are these things even connected to the internet at all? I don't understand why they're not, a WAN, wide area network, okay? Like, I don't understand that. Like, it doesn't, honestly, I don't even want that. I want some physical switch panels and switchboards, okay? That's what I want. I don't even want them connected by wires at all. So somebody can hijack them. I want them to be connected by some old school copper cables where you plug it in, unplug it. You know, because it's really honestly very much serious. And I say it as if it's a joke. But the integrity of our infrastructure when it comes to water and when it comes to electricity, that's life. No electricity, your food goes rotten. That's what happened in Gary, Indiana. A lot of people's foods went rotten, went spoiled. They didn't have any food. So now it's super hot and you ain't got no food. That's crazy. That's very, very crazy. But then on top of that, if the electric goes out, you ain't got no water, no way, because the water's hooked up to the grid too. So what are we doing? What are we doing? Somebody said, and they can shut it off from a remote location. Exactly that. Exactly that. And we need to stand up and we need to start talking about these issues. And then we need to start addressing these issues by holding our elected officials accountable. It is the accountability part that is being missed in our country right now. And we must hold our elected officials accountable for more than just when it's election time. That's one of the biggest issues. Everybody's like, oh, well, you know, you hold them accountable when it's election. You hold them accountable when it's election. It's not just during election, people. It's not just during election. It's also when they're in office, especially when they're in office, because that's when they can change stuff when it comes to the regulations with the meat, when it comes with the regulations for the infrastructure, when it comes to the everything, because the people in power, the people in the offices are the people that pass the laws. They pass the budgets. They're the ones who control things. But for some people, that might be too much like right. And it's so crazy what's going on. And I do my best every week to encourage you guys to get involved. But I'd also like you guys to hit the like and hit the share button, because all of that helps a lot to get the word out there so we can have the important conversations with more people and share the important information. So right now, I see you guys watching. Take 2 seconds, hit the like button, hit the heart button, hit the thumbs up, and drop a comment. Just drop an American flag or a heart emoji in the comments. That's all I'm asking you to do. Just do that real quick. Now, as we talk about other topics and stuff like that, I wanted to talk about the SCO summit, which is Turkey, India, and China, okay? And Pakistan, almost forgot Pakistan. And they've just come together to talk about what they're going to do with the New World Order, okay? With the New World Order, while everybody's concerned so much about Iran and distracted by Iran and the oil. Because the fact of the matter is the Iranian situation is really hurting China really big bad. Because that's where they were getting a lot of their oil from. Okay, they were also getting a lot of their oil from Venezuela. Now that's stopped. So they only got Russia right about now, and that's about it. You know, and people are like, oh, China's so great. China's got this. They've got this great deep supply of oil. Stop. China eat through their oil supply and stuff like that real quick. That's why they're trying to modernize so fast and push for nuclear power plants now, which need to be pushed for in our country, but they're not being pushed hard enough. Praise God. I know a lot of people going to feel some type of way about this, but let me say this the way it is. Praise God for this administration and their push to make nuclear power a priority for us so that we can lower energy. I believe they just authorized the development of 22 micro reactors and offshore reactors, which is going to be phenomenal, okay? And that'll lead to a whole new industry. That's going to be awesome. But also, they're pushing all across the country for mini and large-scale reactors. And that's going to really start to lower the price of energy. And that's fantastic.
I really, really am passionate about that because I like electricity too expensive, y'all. Like, y'all tripping. Like, y'all want to make everything electric? That's wild to me because electricity is really hella expensive. Then we got natural gas here in New York State. We're one of the states with the most largest wealth of natural gas. And because of these imbeciles that we have in the state legislature and the state senate, we can't even drill to get the gas out the ground. Don't even get me started. Then y'all wonder why the prices of everything are going up. Because 57% of all our electricity in New York State is generated by natural gas. And these clowns are out here stopping natural gas extraction and shutting down natural gas electric generation plants. Where that energy going to come from? Do you know that out of all of the plants that New York State has shut down in the last 10-year period, they have not been able to offset that with the solar and wind? They've only been able to recover 33% of the energy generation that they shut down. Let me say that again. They are only able to cover 33% of the energy generation they shut down. Not 100%. Not 70%. 33% in 10 years. So why would you keep shutting down energy plants? Okay, if you're talking about you're going to make everything electric, bolstering the cost of energy. Like, why would you do that? Why would you stop energy extraction? Why would you stop natural gas extraction? Why would you do that? Purposefully and intentfully to go after the New York citizens. Okay? And don't get me started on California and what they've done over there. That's a whole nother conversation. I could also talk about freight while I'm on it, on the topic. Do you know that you can't be an independent owner of a freight truck in California now? Which means that everybody's got it's crazy. It's insane. It's absolutely insane. Do you know that most freight truckers are independent operators? California said, we're going to make sure that we kill all of that. Okay? It's insane. They hate the citizens. Now, there was a giant collapse of, I don't even know what artisanal gold is. I don't know what that is. Like, I have a general concept, but I see gold. What the heavens is artisanal gold, right? Like, that's some new fancified language nonsense that I don't really mess with. Artisanal gold mine collapsed in Car, the Central African Republic. So that happened. Really, really terrible. 48 people dead. Hundreds of people are missing, and it's really going crazy over there trying to find that. But this also talks about precious metals that go into things like the solar panels and the wind turbines and how they're harvested. Can we talk about the cobalt and the little kids digging in little teeny shafts like this big, like the size of your body? Like, it's wild. It's absolutely wild and terrifying. You know, we in America have a thought of what a coal mine looks like. In other countries where a lot of this stuff is coming from, it's worse, right? It's worse. Like, it's, think of a chair, right? A seat, right? Like, some of the holes are like that big, that wide, and the people have to crawl in them, and they use children to harvest the minerals. The lithium, the cobalt, the other things, even the gold in some places. You guys know the whole story of the blood diamonds, all of that stuff. Like, it's terrible. It's terrible. And most of these things come from Africa. Because why? Because in America, who cares about what happens to the small little African children, right? Like, they're not important, must not be. As long as we got our solar panels and our wind turbines, which aren't even generating any wind or any solar power hardly at all, don't get me started on that. And that's mostly because we live in New York State. So we're lucky on average. On an average day, we might get 5%, 3%, okay, of energy generation from the solar panels. Like, it's so bad. And I'm not even talking about capacity on the grid. I'm just talking about capacity of the solar panels, you know? So solar panels only have about 30-ish percent efficiency. Top of efficiency in solar panel technology right now is about 33 to 35%, and you're talking about spending a ton of money to get those levels of quality.
which is another whole crazy conversation about how that was all a scam by China, because if we wanted to ever

generating. So this is why those solar farms have to be massive. It's why they have to clear cut forests. And it's why we have to have a more serious conversation about the ecological impact. But, you know, hey, it's too much like right. Makes you want to spit. It's frustrating, y'all. Hit the like button, hit the share button. It don't cost you nothing. Get the message out there. Share it to some groups. Share it to your friend. Share it to your enemy. Okay, get it out there. Let's jump back into it. Drop some comments down, even if it's just a heart emoji or a flag, and we'll pop it up on the screen. Be part of the conversation. Now, I wanted to talk about Russia for a second, because it's always about Russia, isn't it? Russia, Russia, Russia, Russia, Russia. They're our big bad guy. Well, in Niger, okay, N-I-G-E-R, okay, in Africa, again, in Africa, okay, there was a mutiny. There was a mutiny in Niger, okay? Which there's a whole thing going down there in what's it, Guinea-Bissau right now, where they've got their military junta is trying to, like, I guess they're saying steal the presidency, but they can't steal the presidency. They already have the presidency. What are you even talking about? Anyway, but in Niger, there was a mutiny, which was crushed by Russians Africa Corps, kind of like how the U.S. has Africa, has an African department, and so does China, which China ain't got no business in Africa, which is a whole nother conversation. We don't even have the time or energy for talking about China and Africa today. But anyway, on August 28th and the 29th, there was a mutiny at the Naima Base 101, which used to be a U.S. air base. Yeah, it used to be a U.S. airbase. Why isn't the U.S. there anymore? We're not going to talk about it because that would be too much like an actual conversation. But it's a U.S. airbase next to it's an old U.S. airbase next to the airfield. And what happened was is they went and they attacked the presidential palace and the state TV people. It's crazy. So the military under General Tuchina, I don't know if that's how you spell it. I mean, you pronounce it. It kind of looks Russian to me because you don't have a T and then a C. That looks Russian. I don't know how. Maybe it is some African pronunciation. I don't know. Tuchinia. I don't know. But anyway, he took it back. So, excuse me, the junta under General Tuchinia took back control of the presidential palace and of the state TV from these people that were mutinying. Okay, so that's a very, very, it's wild down there. It's wild. It's the Wild West, right? But the way that they were able to stop them is because Russia helped them. Russia helped their government stop them. And they supplied them with drones. And the drone strikes actually helped actually keep the government in power down there. So that was kind of crazy, but also very helpful for them. Now, Russia's been down in there in the Sahel region. Okay, we've talked about the Sahel region before on here. Go, if you're not familiar, go look it up. We've talked about that on here before. They're just their region that they're trying to actually start their own currency now, which is because they used to have the French franc. Okay, French. Don't even get me started on France in Africa. Ugh. But anyway, so they're former French colonies, and now they're trying to set out on their own. And that brings us to our next topic, which is Mali and Burkina Faso, right? Burkina Faso also has a military ruler leadership over there, but they love that dude over there. They love him so much over there. But they're constantly fighting with these other factions and stuff like that that are trying to seize power in the government. I really wonder how many are being funded by the CIA or by China. But that's a whole separate conversation. You know, you can't have those real conversations. So speaking of other places in Africa, I want to talk about Guinea-Bissau, or however you pronounce it. I don't know. Guinea-Bissau. I don't know. It doesn't matter to me. I don't care. Anyway. They actually had a referendum for the presidency, and apparently this just happened yesterday, so it's real fresh, y'all. So there was a referendum for a new constitution,
okay? And the Constitution

0: was written by the government. The government is run by the military. So the military wrote this new constitution because they seized power there last November. So if you're seeing something as a pattern, there are a lot of military-run governments over there in Africa. Makes you wonder why, but we know why. Sometimes you need a strong fist on a large grip on these issues over there. But people don't get that because they're all democracy, democracy. Democracy is chaos. That's why we are a constitutional republic in the United States of America. Praise Jesus. Okay? So anyway, so over there, and we'll talk about that more later, but over there, it would let the president appoint and fire the prime minister and the cabinet and dissolve the parliament and shrink the legislature from 102 to 65 seats and cut electoral districts. So the opposition parties, including the, what is it called? The PAIGC, called for a boycott, and turnout was reported to be just over 55%. And results are still coming in today. Because it just happened yesterday, right? But I mean, 55% is, that's more than half, y'all. It's just something, y'all in trouble. So I don't know what the people really want to do over there, but I'm just giving you guys what's going on over there. Because Africa is going to become more and more important going on in the future, because that's where a lot of these resources and stuff are. Thank goodness that the U.S. is connected to Central and South America, because we can get some resources from over there. But we need to do more partnerships in Africa, okay? So we need to start getting on that. I think one of the most overlooked things for the U.S. is our relationships when it comes to mining. And more those are becoming very serious, seeing what happened during COVID and seeing how easily trade routes are disrupted. We have to really start to pay attention to what's going on internationally as far as trade, right? And it's not just the things that we get from abroad, but it's more importantly, the things that we actually need, right? Because there are things that we get and there are things that we need. Like there are just some minerals and stuff that we don't really have in plenty that are accessible in the United States. But we're developing more and more mining equipment and we're developing more and more mining sourcing and stuff like that. So we'll see what's going to happen in the near future. We've got a new mining consortium that the federal government put together. So we'll see how that works out. They're supposed to be upgrading and modernizing mining, and they're working with the Department of the Interior and all types of stuff. So it's going to be a very interesting future if we can reshore a lot of the production and sourcing of a lot of these materials that we need that right now we're getting from abroad. So I think that's something that's really overlooked in a lot of conversations, because people are just like, oh, well, you know, it's not that big a deal. It's not, you know, we don't need to think about that. And most people don't need to think about that, because most people need to think about local issues. So when we talk about local issues, let's bring it back right to Rochester, where I live. So a couple days ago, the police got on the TV and they were like, we did a thing. And I'm like, really? The police did a thing? What'd you do? You know, because I support the police or whatever the case is. The police did a thing where they served 24 warrants and they picked up kilos of cocaine and fentanyl and over 20 guns. And they said that this was done by the Safe Streets Task Force, which is local and local and national news has kind of been like not even talking about this. I don't know why it's not an important thing. I think that that's kind of cool that they've arrested so many people and gotten so much drugs off the street. But I also have the question, whenever I hear them, they're like, they seize these guns. I'm like, y'all gun grabbers. Y'all are gun grabbers. And I was thinking about it earlier. On this show, we don't talk very much about the Second Amendment the way I would like to, and I should probably start talking about it more. And one of the biggest, most important things is the First Amendment and the Second Amendment, because the Second Amendment lets you keep your First Amendment, you know, your right to redress your grievances with the government. I know somebody's out there that's going to be freedom of speech. I'm telling you, man, y'all really take for granted the First Amendment, the right to redress your grievances with your government. One of the big issues we have had here recently is now all of the sudden, and our county legislature had this for a while, they have it where you can't address an elected official directly. What does that even mean? That is a clear violation of the First Amendment. Okay, you can't address them by name. What do you mean? They're our government. That is a person that is in our government. What do you mean we can't address them directly? Well, if that's the case, neither the state nor the local nor nobody should be able to address me directly, so I shouldn't never get a tax bill. I shouldn't never get a parking ticket. Okay, I shouldn't never get nothing from none of y'all. What do you mean? What do you mean we can't address our local elected officials by name? What do you mean? That's insane. That's insane. That is a complete First Amendment violation. Now, let me ask you, why are there no lawyers pursuing that? Why? That's a clear constitutional violation. It says right there in the Constitution, not only do you have the right of free speech, okay, you also have the right to use that free speech to redress your grievances with your government. Now, you might ask me, say, well, Marcus, why are you so hot on that right now? Well, because I went to city council a couple days ago, right? And what I saw there was very, very upsetting. There was somebody that was trying to talk about the, conflicts of interest of our elected officials. And they just started naming people and the companies that they were associated with or they worked for there on these boards, right? They weren't actually talking directly about any of the elected officials to any of the elected officials directly. They were just reading the actual information. And then they were like, oh, you can't say that. You can't address us directly by name. What do you mean? Nobody was addressing you. They were reading who works where. Why is that a problem for you? And why is it a problem for anybody to address you anyway? Like, who the heavens are you? Like, why even are you on city council or on county ledge talking about they can't address you by name? Now, if they started calling you all types of other things outside your name, then it would be a whole problem. But they can't address you by name. Man, please, listen. Look, man. Listen, don't even get me started. Got me hot. Now, we don't have a lot of time left on the show, so I want you to take a second, hit that like button, hit the share button. It don't cost you nothing. Drop some comments below, okay? Every comment helps a lot, and help me get the message out because we have an important conversation that not a lot of people are having. I want to run through a couple of things. I'm going to hit it real quick, back to back to back. So if you're out there and you're trying to take some notes, take some of these notes because these are very important things that we're going to run through real quick. Okay? So New York State, the Glock ban, right? So apparently when they ban the Glocks, people are not happy about that. I'm not happy about that. Let me tell you right now. Okay? So it's really supposed to be a anti-switch law. But it's a bill that's dressed up against the Glock company, right? Like, so that's so now, starting May 31st, 2027, a dealer or a gunsmith who sells one faces a Class D felony. The firing pin, which is not too far from where we are, firearm shop, and two New York owners, the NRA, the FPC, I love the FPC, NRA, me and them got a little bit of beef because they soft, okay? And the SAF sued Attorney General Letitia James and the State Police Superintendent Stephen James. I wonder if they're related. On August 13th, in the Western District of New York, which is literally right up the street from where I am now. So this is really going to be a serious case. We'll see what happens with that. I wanted to go with Kathy Hochul, which crazy. Okay, so today she doubled down on her push against 3D printed guns and making them illegal in New York State. She says that she's going to, and this is a quote from her, going to be the one who says no. And she framed it as if it's like shopping for a kitchen table, ghost guns, and school shooters. It's crazy. I don't even know what that means, right? Like, you're mad that people can make their own guns and it's going to be good for school shooters? What school shooters? Ain't nobody shooting up a school with no gun. You know what I'm saying? Like, it's just ridiculous nonsense. Perfunctory nonsense. Now, we have had some national cases, and I'm not going to be able to cover everything that I want to in relation to this. So I'm going to encourage you to go look up SCOTUS Warfield versus Lopez. Go look that out, which kicked out Hawaii's default. Essentially, basically, it was saying that no guns could be on private property unless the owner posts yes. That's nonsense. They tried that in New York. It got thrown out in New York, something similar. Okay, that was thrown out by the second court. I want to say the vampire rule is what they were used to call it, you know. And then you've got the opening of the assault weapons case, which is in SCOTUS right now. It's called Vermontes versus Cook County and Grant versus Higgins. Please go look into those because this is going to be wild. So the question is whether a ban on ARs and semis and similar rifles violates the Second Amendment. So this is going to be a good one because there was just another case very similar to that where it got struck down and it said you can't ban ARs. Okay, so that's something that's going to be interesting. We'll see how that ends up working out. You got the ATF changing a ton of different regulations. Praise God, because honestly, I've been mad at this administration for a while. I think they've been real soft on these regulations, and they haven't been taking away enough of the regulations because they're all gun control is racist. For real. Go look into the history of gun control if you're not familiar. Okay? All gun control, any gun control at all, is a limitation of your Second Amendment right, which says right there in it, shall not be infringed. Like, who's dumb, right? Like, we must be dumb letting them do that to us, okay? So, anyway, the ATF frame receiver thing, where it's the 80%, I don't know if you're familiar with those, like the lowers. So that's going on. I believe that got passed or something happened with that because it got voided because it was vagueness or something like that. So look into that. New Mexico's 7-day waiting period. Okay, so that was kind of crazy. So go look into that. Essentially, the determination is that a right delayed is a right denied, which is a big deal. I love that. A right delayed is a right denied. That's some Frederick Douglass, okay, turn of the founding of America type statement right there. I love that. And I got some other things, but lastly, as we get ready to close here, I want to talk about the DOJ restoring the federal firearms rights to 9 people. This just happened on the 27th, and that was really, really good. So the Quiet Federal Register notice, relief for disabilities for individuals, for 9 individuals. And it's something that's overlooked, but that can lead to a lot of other things coming out later and very soon.
1: So the question?
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4: From deep inside your audio device of choice. Forever's not long. Forever seems to be around a lot these days. Levels of a toxic forever chemical rose to 13 times the legal limit. This was during a pilot for a controversial multi-million dollar water recycling scheme on the Thames in England that supposedly will pump millions of gallons of treated sewage into the river. You know, during droughts, the data from the pilots is in stark contrast to public comments from Thames Water that their water recycling project in southwest London will not harm the river environment, according to The Guardian. In technical notes in the company's files for the project, the results from two pilots, projects, not actual pilots, reveal the recycling system rapidly and significantly increased levels of a particularly toxic kind of forever chemical, perfluorooctane sulfonate, your PFOS. It is a suspected carcinogen, and that breaches the legal limits by as much as 13 times. That's lucky, isn't it? As standard wastewater treatment plants are not designed to filter and destroy them, treated and untreated sewage contains forever chemicals. They are known that because they don't break down, as you know. New figures show every English water body is polluted with toxic chemicals. They're also considered a threat to human health. Who knew? The recycling system on the Thames is intended to provide more water to cope with shortages resulting from both a rising population and predicted droughts caused by climate breakdowns. We're not going to have... The results of the company's tests reveal the scale of the treated sewage input would make it very difficult for the water to meet current standards for forever chemicals and pesticides. You know what's going to happen to those standards. Thames Water is seeking a development consent order for the scheme. It has insisted publicly that the water recycling system would not harm the river, its habitats, or be a threat to the public. It'll cost about $500 million. That's good. The technical note on the pilot schemes shows levels of forever chemicals rose to 6.3 nanograms per liter in test one, 8.7 nanograms per liter in test two. The legal limit, 0.6 nanograms per liter. The documents show there was a rapid breakthrough of forever chemicals above the legal threshold no less than 1 month into operation. The company said keeping within legal limits would be, quote, operationally challenging. It would require carbon filters to be frequently regenerated. You don't want it reactivated and replaced, and would require, quote, significant additional operational expense, unquote. In addition to the forever chemical, the pilots also showed the treated water contained very high levels of iron, which the document states would have a, quote, significant detrimental impact on the river. The river had no comment. Hello, welcome to the show.

Jazz band on their mind? You got to ask them. From Santa Monica, California, I'm Harry Shearer, welcoming you to this edition of the show. Now, ladies and gentlemen, news of the godly. Survivors of child rape and other sexual abuse within New Orleans Roman Catholic Archdiocese have now learned that $641,000 or so is the most they can individually get under a settlement approved 8 months ago to resolve a years-long bankruptcy protection case. Those amounts were communicated in letters that hundreds of clergy abuse survivors participating in the archdiocese's bankruptcy began receiving this week. The figures are well below a $2.4 million jury verdict awarded to an unrelated Louisiana religious sexual abuse claimant. Last year, after the state's legislature temporarily eliminated filing deadlines for such cases, the amounts cited in the recent letters were also substantially less than out-of-court settlements that a handful of clergy abuse survivors in New Orleans have reached in the verdict's aftermath with Catholic institutions not affected by the bankruptcy, which evidently have been more or less comparable to the jury award. Survivors say the amounts in the letters aren't just insulting, but also the latest evidence of the disproportionate advantage enjoyed by the more than 40 Catholic institutions that have gone to federal court to declare bankruptcy. This amid the financial fallout of the church's worldwide clergy molestation scandal. By the way, very useful, very helpful in having the church kind of tamp down the public relations problems associated with this scandal. This reported last year. The head of the New Orleans Saints and the New Orleans Pelicans, Gail Benson. Quote, "This whole thing's a farce," said Aaron Herbert, who was abused by a late convicted child rapist and longtime priest. Richard Kahn, who's testified to being molested by three men with links to the archdiocese, added, "There's a lot of survivors that are hurting right now," unquote. Driving that despair are two elements: the $305 million settlement that the archdiocese, as well as its insurers, agreed to pay to survivors last December, and a 0 to 100 point system determining each individual victim's payment. Settlement disclosure documents that disgusted victims virtually from the outset detail how points would be assigned based on the nature of the abuse, among other elements. Rape, for example, equated to 75 points. Oral or digital abuse was 56 units. Grooming behavior was 5. This, by the way, reported by The Guardian and WWL Louisiana. Admittedly, the Archdiocese and others made comments in open court promising payments by the end of spring of this year. The process instead dragged. The settlement trustee filed motions in court to get the church to turn over records needed to make payment determinations. Herbert, one of the victims, shared his letter with The Guardian and WWL. He had been awarded 56 points. Meanwhile, having endured rape and oral sexual abuse by multiple clergy predators, Kuhn was allocated 98 points. He said it was shocking that he didn't get the maximum, given the circumstances. Bankruptcy, another bankruptcy claimant, and those two all expressed disbelief that allocation letters given to survivors failed to break down precisely how the claims evaluator arrived at their points total. The letters just contained the final sum, the estimated settlement distribution, and an acknowledgement that the bankruptcy may have required them to, quote, revisit deeply personal and difficult experience, unquote. Survivors have 30 days to ask for reconsideration. Without the basis for the points total, they're left to guess why they didn't receive what they expected. News of the godly. And now, news of the Olympic movement. Producer
produced by Jim Ebersole III. With less than 2 years to go until the Olympic Games in L.A., local leaders are looking to fast-track development of temporary facilities for the city's summer games. City Council members unanimously approved a plan to allow temporary Olympics-related projects to avoid Environmental Quality Act approvals. The ordinance, which did not specify which kinds of projects can utilize the measure, also opens the door to the temporary facilities becoming permanent after they're built. Despite the games being branded as a no-build Olympics, several new venues, training facilities, and fan zones will likely be required to handle the capacity of a contemporary Olympics. Sports-related properties would be able to take advantage of the environmental quality exemptions. Other projects that would support Olympics activity wouldn't be eligible: your hotels, transportation projects, and the demolition of housing. The ordinance's perceived lack of clarity over how it would be used and which projects would be able to skip environmental oversight has drawn some backlash. In a related matter, projects pitched to support the influx of tourists and athletes for the Games have been missing completion targets so far. Skylink, LA Airport's long-delayed people mover, was scheduled to open 3 years ago. It's consistently been pushed, eventually missing a target of opening in time for the FIFA World Cup earlier this summer. Five Los Angeles area members of Congress urged the Trump administration to speed up $2 billion in transportation funding. The lawmaker said that's critical to ensuring that athletes, officials, and fans can move easily around Southern California during the games. Want to bet? The call came at an informal hearing this week. Local transportation officials said the money is needed to deploy 1,700 extra buses. That'll do her. And to create high-speed lanes on streets and freeways during the summer games. Parenthetically, a high-speed lane was created on the streets of London in 2012 for the Games. It was set aside for Olympics officials to drive between their hotel sites and the Games. My recollection is the high-speed lanes were usually empty. L.A. City Controller Kenneth Mejia has demanded that L.A. 28, the private nonprofit overseeing the Games, provide more detailed reports on its finances. L.A. 28 has complied fully with only two of nine requirements of a contract with the city, known as the Games Agreement. Missing documents include comparisons of revenue from sources, including ticket sales and sponsorship deals, against financial projections, bank statements scheduled and budgets for venues, and the identity of contractors and the dollar value and purpose of contracts. Said the controller, the city had been ill-advised to agree to be the financial backstop should the Games lose money. Olympic officials insist that will not happen. Meanwhile, some Arcadia residents are pushing back on a plan to remove oak trees from the Santa Anita Park racetrack for the Olympics. The proposal would remove 34 oak trees and affect the root zones of an additional 45. This is for a proposed equestrian cross-country course. Residents say cutting down the trees would ruin wildlife habitats. The California spotted owl, the acorn woodpecker, the California titmouse. There will be a myriad of animals that will not be able to just make an environmental shift, said one of the residents in Arcadia. Olympic organizers say they're working closely with the city of Arcadia, Santa Anita Park, and the International Federation to ensure community concerns are heard. Not followed, but heard. It's a movement, and we need one every day. Now, just one word: microplastics. Oil and gas pipes left on the ocean floor
after decommissioning could result in up to 500 tons of microplastics being released into the North Sea each year. It's according to a new study from the University of Plymouth. No, not the car. Almost 220,000 tons of plastics have been deployed in the subsea pipelines and umbilical coatings on the continental shelf of Britain. That's an area that includes parts of the North Sea where most oil and gas activity is located, in addition to the North Atlantic, the Irish Sea, and the English Channel. That's according to Oceanographic magazine. More than half of this, roughly 120,000 tons, remains in the ocean after the natural gas and oil fields are decommissioned. Energy companies are allowed to leave unsealed cables in place due to the high financial cost, technical challenges, and environmental impact of removal. It costs too much to take them out. Let's just leave them there. The new study suggests that these pipes could be an underexplored source of microplastics, as chemical and physical processes in the ocean cause the plastic-lined pipes to degrade over time. Well, what doesn't? These pipes, researchers modeling suggests, suggests it could be releasing 4.5 to 500 tons of microplastic into the North Sea every year. Current estimates suggest that between 4 and 16 tons of plastics are estimated to be released into the North Sea from rivers each year, hence the song. Microplastics negatively impact marine life, and probably Navy life too, accumulating in their tissues and brains, affecting natural processes by blocking digestion, disrupting hormones, and affecting the efficiency of their energy cells. Based on this new research, the team of researchers have recommended that the environmental consequences of legacy plastics need to be formally integrated into decommissioning decision-making. Like the cost. Just one word: microplastics.

0: Direct from the Oval Office, where Natalie is printing this as I speak. This is Natalie's Favorite President with another edition of Truth Social Audio, brought to you by Trump Wallets. Slimmer than ever, now that there's no cash. This week, the Prime Minister of Canada, Mark Conman, who's about as prime as the steaks at a Motel 6, decided to turn a disagreement over tariffs into a full-fledged trade war with all the fledges. Not the best idea in the world. Maybe he doesn't realize that a trade war is no way for Canada to become our 51st state. And who wouldn't want that? I sent a strong message to the sub-prime minister, renaming Lake Ontario like I should have done with the Strait of Hormuz. But it looks like Mr. Conman has his message receiver in sleep mode. So today, I'm embarking on an ambitious plan to teach Canada exactly who's boss on this continent that we settled while the so-called Canadians were still hunting moose with bows and sometimes arrows. Today, I will sign an executive order renaming all the Canadian provinces and their capitals. Vancouver will become Van Yankee, American Columbia. Toronto will be Tonto, province of Super Mario. Newfoundland will be New York Land. Prince Edward Island is now Prince Donald Island. Saskatoon, Saskatchewan becomes Looney Tune, Great Catchewan. Winnipeg, Manitoba will now be known as Loserpeg, Manosphere. Edmonton, Alberta becomes Kushnerton, Alberto. Nova Scotia will be New Scotchtapia. And New Brunswick becomes New Bisquick. These names will take effect as soon as I reach the end of this sentence. I'm also announcing today a major response to the naysayers and nitpickers about our brief struggle against the evil monsters who ran Iran. Right next to the world's largest triumphant arch is going to be the U.S.-Iran War Memorial. There will be no cost to the taxpayers. The complete memorial will be funded by our great friend, Prince Mohammed bin Salman of Saudi Arabia. It will feature 24-carat gold-plated headstones of the brave Americans who gave their lives so that Iranians could be bombed back to the Stone Age. And in the Grand Plaza of the memorial, Prince Mohammed is donating a golden bone saw. People who think they're journalists are already asking, why a memorial when there's already an arch? The answer is as simple as answers themselves. If we don't build the memorial now, it might never be built. Who would want that? Only Democrats and illegal aliens. Thank you for your attention to these matters. And, unlike Canada, stay loyal.
1: 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The longer, the better. So long.

Well, it that's one of the things it means. It also means, geez, it's never been this hot here before. From Santa Monica, this is Le Show. And now, ladies and gentlemen,

AI singing about AI for your listening pleasure. Ladies and gentlemen, OpenAI has gathered more than 100 of the world's biggest tech and information security companies to warn that cyber defense is in trouble. A reassuring development given quite a few of them helped to build the technology involved. That says the British tech journal, The Register. The open letter has more than 100 names attached to it, including many of the companies with the most to gain or lose from what happens next. Your OpenAI, your Anthropic, your Google, and your Microsoft. Among the AI builders warning about increasingly capable AI attacks, at the same time, security heavyweights, your Cloudflare, your CrowdStrike, your Fortinet, and Palo Alto Networks. They've also signed on. AWS, IBM, Oracle, and Cisco are there too, alongside banks, consultancies, and other companies whose businesses depend on keeping an increasingly messy technology stack running. Together, they've reached a troubling conclusion. The current approach to cybersecurity is not working. Quote, "We have a limited window to strengthen cyber defenses." The letter warns, predicting AI-enabled attacks will become, quote, "far more widespread and sophisticated," unquote, in the coming months as models become more capable. Well, they're pretty... No. Hospitals, water treatment plants, and internet infrastructure are singled out as being at risk. Some of the signatories are racing to build ever more capable AI systems. Others make billions selling the cloud services, enterprise software, and security tools that are supposed to keep attackers at bay. Still, the underlying problem is real enough. The letter points to old vulnerabilities, unpatched software, misconfigurations, and weak authentication as problems that have been piling up for years, particularly across critical infrastructure where security teams are often short on money and staff. Their proposed solution? That's right, more AI. The letter calls for cyber-capable models to be put into the hands of more defenders, cheaper models handling security work at scale, and frontier systems reserved for harder problems. Security vendors should continuously test their defenses against frontier AI capabilities. Frontier means, in AI lingo, the most advanced models. The security vendors should share threat intelligence and help critical infrastructure operators deploy AI-powered defenses. You need AI to defend against AI. See how it works? Governments, meanwhile, are asked to fund cybersecurity for essential services, expand trusted access programs, and give hospitals, water utilities, and local governments access to capable defensive AI. Meanwhile, companies that develop those frontier models have their own homework assignment. They should provide, quote, responsible model access, significant funding, training, and hands-on support, unquote, particularly to under-resourced critical infrastructure operators, while investing in testing, vulnerability disclosure, and tools that make AI agents traceable. What the letter doesn't include is any figure for that, quote, significant funding, unquote, or any deadlines or firm commitments from the companies signing it. Just thought they'd sign a letter. Now, ladies and gentlemen, I don't know much about this stuff. You know that. It's not my business. But the key to all this seems to me to be that AI models do their best work and their most serious damage when they can access the internet. And the outfits most vulnerable to that kind of damage, like electric plants, other kind of high security need systems, are also connected to the internet.
Now, there were electric plants and such facilities doing just fine before the internet was even invented. That would suggest that while it's maybe convenient or efficient or fun having them connected to the internet, the best defense against AI systems that can go out of control is for those high security operations to disconnect from the internet. They can have, people who operate it on a nice phone line to get information or warnings, but the machines themselves, they're best protected by being disconnected. Just one man's opinion. But now more news of AI. The consultancy McKinsey has surveyed 1,719 professionals and business leaders from around the world and across industries for its report on the state of AI this year. What it found sounds a lot like what similar studies have determined in the past couple of years. According to the report communicated in the Register, more businesses are deploying more AI in the belief that their investments will start paying off. But the number of people reporting an actual earnings boost from their AI initiatives remains flat. According to the survey data, 37% of respondents attribute at least some earnings before interest and taxes impact to AI use. That's about the same share as respondents in the survey last year. The word some is doing a lot of heavy lifting there because only a small minority of respondents qualify as high performers using AI. McKinsey considers that category to be respondents who attribute at least 5% of their organization's earnings to AI use and describe the technology's impact as significant. The number of high performers has remained flat since last year, just 6% of survey respondents. Companies are plowing ahead with their AI investments, at least for now. Quote, organizations' conviction in AI is growing faster than the immediate financial returns they can attribute to it, said McKinsey. More expect AI to reshape their business over the next 3 years than did a year ago, and they continue to plan to invest more. Agentic AI use is up, says McKinsey. 40% of respondents at organizations with more than $1 billion in annual revenue say they're scaling AI agents, compared to 27% last year. Coding agents are also on the rise. Nearly a third of respondents say their organizations are not buying one or more software products in favor of building the functionality in-house with agent coding tools. Maybe those firms have set aside a budget to bring in developers to fix the issues AI-generated code can introduce. McKinsey also found that while a majority of organizations plan to increase their AI investments, many are butting up against the fact that it's increasingly expensive. 20% of respondents say AI-related operating costs have constrained their use of the technology. 80% of respondents who use AI in their roles said the technology has improved their individual productivity, even though those gains have yet to translate into broad financial impact. But, feels good. A proposed change by the U.S. Environmental Protection Agency would eliminate federal minimum requirements for public participation in minor source air permits. That's a move critics warn could affect some data center projects. The Environmental Protection Network, which is not on your TV. No, it's made up of former employees of the EPA, says the proposed rule change would eliminate mandatory public notice and comment requirements for so-called minor new source review industrial air pollution permits in state plans under the Clean Air Act. Instead, state and local air quality regulatory authorities would be able to determine whether
and to what extent public participation in minor NSR programs is necessary that would allow them to decide whether the public is notified about new sources of pollution or modifications to existing sources. The EPN warns that it would leave communities in the dark regarding industrial developments. These could include large-scale fossil-fueled power generators for AI data centers that may be permitted as minor sources and therefore avoid more stringent major

the earlier transparency memorandum issued by Zeldin, which pledged that, quote, the public must be able to trust our work and called for the fullest possible public participation in our decision-making, unquote. Without public review, facilities such as data centers may be able to avoid major source controls on pollution altogether. Like, that's a bad thing. Meanwhile, Caltech, a programming training company, found in a survey of developers, more than 300 of them, 4 in 5 say their AI use has felt more like dependence than an advantage. They found the tools useful, but they also worry that habitual reliance on AI is weakening their own problem-solving process, expanding their workload, and fostering an unhealthy relationship with work. This from ZDNet.com. So more than 2/5 of developers keep coding with AI after hours, even when they meant to stop. 32 have put off sleep to keep going. 39% said AI tools have made it harder to switch off from work. Heavy use of AI, reported 74% of developers, made it more likely they'd earn a raise or promotion. 51% said they were more likely to burn out. In a Stack Overflow developer survey last year found, 45% of respondents were frustrated by AI answers that were, quote, almost right, but not quite, unquote. That is output that appears convincing while creating difficult debugging work. While AI tool adoption has continued to climb, 80% of developers now using them in their workflows, trust in AI accuracy has fallen from 40% in previous years to just 29% this year. And the Financial Times reports that Chinese actors and online influencers have a new rival. Cost-effective advanced AI video generation programs are threatening millions of jobs in a once vibrant area of Chinese gig economy. The release of powerful new AI-powered video software, such as ByteDance's C-Dance 2.0, has allowed digital actors to replace humans, enabling the production of higher quality original videos more quickly. The digital takeover intensified after this year's release of C-Dance 2.0, says Greg Wolliner, a short drama actor and producer in Beijing. He's not short, it's the dramas. It's not the movies that are getting small. Before its release, he was shooting 3 different productions a week, and after that, everything just went. Many of his friends had to quit doing what they love and change to something else, he said. In May, 89 of the top 100 animated dramas on ByteDance's domestic Chinese version of TikTok were AI productions. In the first quarter of this year, almost 128,000 short dramas were released in China, more than 3 times the entire previous year, 95% AI-generated. That's according to the Chinese Netcasting Service Association. The economic consequences could be dramatic. China's short drama industry employs 690,000 people directly, about 15 million people cite live streaming as their primary profession, according to a report a couple years ago from the China Netcasting Services Association. In live streaming e-commerce, AI-generated digital hosts can sell around the clock at roughly 10% of the cost. As of March, economic platform JD.com's digital hosts were being used by more than 70,000 merchants. A digital double of prominent human streamer Luo Yonghao outsold the real person in several product categories, generating $7.7 million in just 7 hours. According to Baidu, a 3 to 5 minute drama production would take 5 people 3 months to produce in 2024. Today, it takes a single employee

0: or 2 days. The average price was $120 per minute, 10% of the cost when humans were used. Zeelin, it's an AI animation firm, published about 8,000 one-minute short dramas episodes in May. In some cases, performers are being forced to distill their images, voices, and performing styles into AI tools before being replaced by the tools. Quote, "I was pretty much pinned against a wall," said the host of a popular children's educational program, who was told in April to consent to the creation of an AI replica of herself, or the company would find other actors who would. Quote, "At first, the actors who signed for these things were shamed because they were seen as taking jobs from others," she said, declining to be identified for the story. "Now it seems," she concludes, "that change is unavoidable." Another actor, Todd Koons, has seen his work dry up. He and his colleagues felt a, quote, "general sense of frustration and resignation as we see our livelihood stripped away from us using tools that have mined our own performances," unquote. Who else should they mine? Is AI a bubble yet? And now, the apologies of the week.
1: We're so sorry.
0: CNN was forced to apologize to Dolly Parton's family for mistakenly using a photo of a Las Vegas impersonator of the country music legend while reporting on her death. The cable news network aired an image of tribute artist Kelly Vaughn as it covered Parton's death from cancer, leaving Vaughn stunned as friends began bombarding her with messages. The errant image was broadcast during Laura Coates Live some 12 hours after Parton's death was announced by her family. Quote, "We regret the error and apologize to the Parton family," CNN told the California Post, a relatively new publication from Rupert Murdoch, a relation, you know, to the New York Post. Quote, "I felt so sorry and apologetic for Dolly because over her career, there's so many wonderful images and moments that they could have chosen from," said Vaughn. And CNN just picked up something not appropriate. Somebody at CNN really messed up. Unquote. A woman who has used a wheelchair since she was 2 says a birthday celebration with friends and family took a disturbing turn when their Hudson Waterfront restaurant in New Jersey dropped off dessert. Antonia Sinibaldi was celebrating her 29th birthday when she says she and her cousin ordered apple cinnamon treat. The message on hers, quote, "Happy birthday, wheelchair," unquote, made her body start to spasm, Sinbaldi says. "Body started shaking, body started spasming. My body reacted faster than my mouth or my mind," she said. Her group spoke to a manager at the restaurant. Got a complimentary drinks offer, but no apology. Later, the restaurant said it was deeply saddened by the incident and apologized. It explained in a statement that the word wheelchair was used to identify the table receiving the cake and was inadvertently written on the plate. Hershey Park, an amusement park attraction in Pennsylvania, you know, where the chocolate comes from, is currently facing backlash over a comment in its social media account mistakenly made in response to a fan praising Dollywood's affordable ticket prices following Dolly Parton's death. After news of the death broke on Tuesday, a fan of Parton's took to X to highlight the star's Tennessee theme park and spotlight its affordable pricing. Quote, "And she kept the prices reasonable in this economy," the user wrote above a screenshot of Dollywood's $99 one-day ticket price. The Hershey, Pennsylvania amusement park then responded to that post and wrote in a since-deleted comment, quote, "Our summer tickets are $49.99. That sparked criticism from fans who found the comment to be insensitive. Under the circumstances, another ex-user questioned Hersey Park, asking, "Are you guys going to offer an official apology for this tactless post?" That prompted the park to apologize and provide additional context as to what it says happened. Quote, "We certainly respect your concern," a reply clarifying our ticket price in another conversation was posted without seeing the context of the chain. "So we removed it quickly to avoid any confusion or insensitivity over intent. We absolutely apologize for the error." In a statement shared with People, Hersey Park said, "A member of our social media team noticed inaccurate pricing information about Hersey Park within a post and intended to respond directly just to that individual to correct it, not realizing the reply would appear as a response to a conversation about Dollywood. We sincerely apologize for any insensitivity." And finally, Dateline New Berlin, Wisconsin, like we need a new one, at Tuesday's Common Council meeting, Mayor Dave Ament publicly apologized for sharing anti-Muslim posts on Facebook. Ament, who served as mayor for more than 13 years, reposted content, including one message that read, quote, "If you voted for a Muslim for elected office in this country, you are a traitor," unquote. During this week's meeting, people sitting in the audience held up signs that read, New Berlin deserves better." Ament stressed the posts were made on his personal Facebook page, not on any official city social media account. Quote, "I take full responsibility for sharing them. I unfortunately did not take into account how these inappropriate posts could be insulting, offensive, and hurtful, and I should have. Rather than be a part of the solution and promoting dialogue on issues we all care about, I unfortunately contributed to the division I wanted to heal. For this, I'm sincerely sorry for the division and hurt I've caused many of you and in our community." Following his apology, Ament left the meeting as a police officer escorted him to his office. The apologies of the week, ladies and gentlemen, a copyrighted feature of this broadcast. And now, the side effects of the week.
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1: 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Do not take Zocova if allergic to its ingredients. Serious side effects include allergic reactions, some severe like anaphylaxis. Get medical help right away if you have rash, hives, itching, swelling of your mouth, lips, tongue, or face, trouble swallowing or breathing, throat tightness, dizziness, lightheadedness, stomach area pain, or vomiting.
0: Swelling in my face. I don't think so. And finally, ladies and gentlemen, it is a crypto winner. This week's loss, Ethereum lending platform Term Finance has lost an estimated $8.5 million after an attacker seemingly acquired enough voting power to take control of some of its lending vaults. The attacker removed about $6.9 million at the time, and then it drained about 68% of the assets held in the vaults. They held about $12.45 million worth before the attack. Data from DeFi Llama shows nearly all of the roughly $8.8 million in Ether deposited in the product was taken. It's a crypto winner. Oh, and there is time for one more item. From the land of 4,000 princes, our freedom-loving friends in Saudi Arabia. The president of France, Emmanuel Macron, and Saudi Arabia's crown prince, Wonsal, have committed to building a 6 billion euro, that's $7.0 billion, theme park in the north of Paris. You know, because Paris needs an attraction. The deal includes three amusement parks with a manga-inspired park based on the popular Japanese anime series Dragon Ball Z. It's my favorite Dragon Ball. Quote, "Nothing like this has been seen since Disneyland Paris," Macron said in a post on X Monday, adding the investment is expected to create over 20,000 jobs. The announcement follows a two-day state visit by the Saudi Crown Prince. The two leaders discussed their shared interest in animated comics.

ladies and gentlemen, that concludes this week's edition of the show. There's going to be another one. I can't help it. Next week, same time, on this same radio station. 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A Tibbett LeShow chapeau to the San Diego and Hawaii desks. Thanks to Pam Halstead and Thomas Walsh at WWNO New Orleans for help with today's broadcast. The email address for this show? Nah. But a lot of great stuff to read and watch and maybe even enjoy, all at harryshearer.com. And you might want to go by my YouTube channel. Some great performances by New Orleans piano players. A lot of very obscure stuff surfaces there. Speaking of obscure stuff, I'm writing on Substack.

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So long from the home of the homeless.

0: Right in the middle of the week on Rochester Free Radio, 90 minutes of hard rock and metal with Midlife Metal. I'm Mike DiGiorgio, a man of a certain age. I've got my concert shirts, they don't fit anymore, a stack of CDs, and my iPod Classic to play hard rock from the classic era with a line to what's happening today.
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0: Good evening, Rochester. Thanks for listening and tuning in to Rock Voices. I am Tamara McDuff, and I've got Tagalong Tim here.
1: Hello, folks.
0: At least for the first hour, it's Tagalong Tim, he says.
2: Take over Tim in the second hour.
0: Take over Tim in the second hour if he behaves himself and can talk into the mic today.
1: All day long.
0: Yeah?
1: All day long.
0: You think you could do that today?
1: I can do it. Yeah.
0: Because you don't have anything to read.
1: I got nothing to read.
0: Yeah. Screw up on your own show. Thank you.
1: Thank you.
0: I appreciate
1: that. That's fine. I'll see what I can do on your show, too.
0: Oh, I'm sure. I'm sure you can. Well, we've got a really great show for you guys planned today because I brought in a new friend. Because we're new friends now. He's like my new BFF. Because everybody I meet is BFF.
1: That's right.
0: Yeah. You know? So we're going to talk about our event that's coming up on Sunday, because mm-hmm. tell everybody about Emily, a little bit about Emily and about Shriners Erie. Mm-hmm. We're going to talk about that. But our guest is Robert Lee, who I met at the Scotty B. Overdose Awareness Day. He was a speaker, and Stephanie knows how to pick these really great speakers, Stephanie and her crew. I know Gary Harding had a hand in that, and Stephanie most likely did, and a bunch of other people. So I was very grateful to hear Robert's story, and when I did, I ran up to him and I'm like, hey, guess what, I need you. You inspired me, and I need you for mm-hmm. several things. And then I proceeded to go, hey, what are you doing Monday night? You want to be on the show? And he's like, okay.
3: Yes. Very, very grateful to be on the show, Tamara.
0: Well,
3: good to meet both you and Tim. So I'm looking forward to this show.
0: This is going to be a really good conversation, I think. We're going to talk about everything, yeah. people. And Robert is going to bless us with taking pictures at our event on Sunday at Damascus Shrine while we raise money for Shriners Children's in Erie. We're going to honor Emily, my daughter Emily, and benefit the shrine. And you guys all get to benefit. Tickets are $100. And so for that $100, this is what you get. You get dinner. You get gaming with Upstate Vegas gaming events. So we've got blackjack, just for you, Tim.
1: Okay.
0: We've got craps, and we've got roulette, and we've got, I think, Texas Hold'em.
1: We got some gaming.
0: Yeah, we got some gaming. Yeah.
1: But I heard that there's the most important thing was that you have the candy bags.
0: Oh, yes, yes, yes.
1: I'm very big into the candy bags.
0: We've got to make your own candy bar. So you can put in a bag, you can put in all kinds of candy. We're going to have different jars of different candies.
3: Penny candy.
0: Penny candy. Yum. We're going to get everything. We're going to get some chocolate. We're going to get some Nerds. We're going to get some Skittles. We'll get whatever. So
1: sounds delicious.
0: So if you are coming and you want a favorite candy, let me know. But you have to show up.
1: Mm-hmm.
0: Because if you don't, and I know what your candy is, I will pull it off of that table.
1: That's right. That's right. You got to be there to get there.
0: That's right.
1: That's right.
0: You're right. That's right. So, so we'll talk about that as the thing goes on. But I do want to, I'm going to give it to you right now. It's the September 6th. It's coming up this Sunday. It's from 5 until the flyer says 10, but let's be real. We'll be there till 11. So 5 until 11. Doors open at 5. There's a signature drink called Emily's Light that is delicious. It is also available alcohol and non-alcoholic. I made it both ways. And what else? So 5 o'clock doors open, 6 o'clock is dinner, and 7:07, that was when Emily got her wings. So we're going to have our little vigil, and I'm handing out the inaugural Emily's Light Award. We're honoring a friend of mine, Barb Klein. So if any of you have seen Barb around or heard about the Compassionate bags, that was her, mm-hmm. named after her son, Nate. And unfortunately, Barb and I are on this journey together.
3: Barb is amazing. I just love what she stands for and how she presents. It's just amazing.
0: Yeah, she's awesome. And I think she's very deserving of that, for how she's put everything together for Nate and for the community. She supports and she advocates, and so she is that winner. And then after that, we're going to get right into the gaming and we're going to have fun. So it is going to be kind of a little bit of a roller coaster ride, but it is not meant to be sad. We will not be down for long, but I wanted to honor Emily. And the reason I chose Shriners Children's in Erie is because Emily received treatment. So Erie is an outpatient clinic, basically. It's a full-blown hospital. They used to have kids spend the night there, but they weren't getting, I guess, enough children or something. I don't really know the whole story. It is a beautiful, beautiful facility. But so now it's outpatient. They help children who need orthopedic and that have orthopedic issues. So spina bifida, hips, legs, prosthetics for their arms or their legs or whatever, and hands, feet, all of those things. And they do it all with regardless of the family's ability to pay. So it's free medical care given by the Shriners. So
1: worthwhile charity.
0: It
1: for
0: is.
1: Sure.
0: It is. I love that. And so that's a little bit about them, but we'll give some facts throughout the show and we'll do all that. So I'm Italian. You see me panning with my, like, they're one, you know, Tim's not even afraid because he knows I'm not going to hit him no matter what.
1: No.
0: Because I have no aim.
1: I'm just waiting for you to say, I'm sorry, Mike, as you hit the mic. Which
0: yeah,
1: he's done
0: Mike,
1: numerous
0: Mike
1: times.
0: Mike DiGiorgio. He's our program manager and he listens, you know, to most of the shows, and usually he catches this show. And so whenever I hit the mic, and I know he's like cringing, so I always have to give him a shout out. But so let's dig right in. Why don't we, oh, I probably should have asked you, Tim, how your day was.
1: Day went great. I don't fear Mondays. You know, I've been in the program now for over 25 years, and in those 25 years, you know, work seems to go a lot easier. The fact that I remember where all the tools are this time.
0: Oh, good.
1: So that helps. No, but I don't fear Mondays. I enjoy what I do. I do tile for a living, and, you know, I enjoy meeting, you know, different customers. Sometimes they're old customers, and they call me back. So it's another call back. And, you know, you go to some beautiful parts of Monroe County where you do your work. So that's always nice. And you make sure your truck doesn't drip any oil on their driveways. So that's a couple things I got down. But today was a good day, even though it rained.
0: Good.
1: So
0: good.
1: Not so bad. But I have to ask a quick question.
0: Okay.
1: Robert, where did you get the radio voice?
3: Wow.
1: That's what I want to know, because
3: I actually had this voice when I was 5.
1: Did you, really?
0: Really? Wow.
3: Yeah. So, it's always been a thing. You know, people are like, your voice is just so deep. And I... You know, I just talk.
1: Now, as a very famous radio personality that I am trying to become, my voice doesn't get anywhere near as yours.
0: That is, no.
1: That's a great voice.
3: Well, I play in a number of bands, and this is why I don't sing. I'll play any instrument you give me.
0: We're going to talk about the bands, too, that he's in. He's got all kinds of stuff. This man is multi-talented. Mm-hmm. He can do anything. So, Robert, why don't you introduce yourself to our listeners?
3: Sure. So, Robert Lee, as Tamara was saying, you know, there's a lot of things that I do currently that I wasn't always able to do, but I can do now. Such as DJ, photography. I'm a plow guy. I plow in the winter. let's see. Oh, there's so much more. I play in multiple bands. I play sax, drums, bass, a little bit of keyboard and guitar. As I said before, I don't sing. I'm a father of 5 boys, 5 lovely boys, amazing, amazing, amazing kids. But out of all of that, the two titles I'm most proud of is one, that I'm a recovering addict,
1: mm-hmm.
3: and 2, that I'm a father.
1: Yeah,
3: you know, and so
1: not in that order.
3: Not in that order.
1: There you go.
3: Nope. just those are the two things I'm most proud of, my sobriety date and my children and family. Yeah. So we did talk about being in bands. Music has always been like a huge part of my life. Mm-hmm. You know, growing up, I grew up with older brothers who played in bands, and I really just wanted to do that. And I went to my first concert, I think, when I was 13. I just snuck into an Ozzy Osbourne Iron Maiden concert.
0: Wow, there you go.
1: Talk about a raisin in the sun.
3: Oh, yeah. I blended right in, Tim.
1: I bet you did. But I will say, that community will embrace.
3: Absolutely.
1: Anybody who loves that music.
3: I found my people, Tim.
0: Okay, I love that.
3: And so, you know, I watched that concert, and all I could think is, I want that. I want to be that. I want to play, you know. And I picked up my first guitar at about 13 years old and couldn't play it, but I sure thought I was.
1: Mm-hmm.
3: You know? and it hasn't stopped since. Yeah. You know,
1: so your genre of music tends to be more of the metal?
3: I grew up on the rock and roll and, the Maiden, the Dio, the Ozzy, mm-hmm. you know, that type of stuff. Later on in life, I started falling in love with, you know, like Bill Withers and, you know, some of the average white band.
1: Mm-hmm. Something that you play the sax with.
3: Yes. Well, I've been playing sax now for 2 years.
1: Okay.
3: Son and I went to his band concert, and there's a gentleman, a sax player, who I just really idolize as Bill Tiberio.
1: I know him very well. Yes. He's amazing.
3: Oh, an amazing guy. And I heard him play. And immediately after that concert, I told my son, I'm buying a saxophone.
1: Right.
3: So I did, and I just have sat with that thing nearly every day, mm-hmm. you know, to learn how to play. I did take a few lessons at Hochstein,
1: mm-hmm.
3: But it's just such an enjoyable instrument.
1: Yeah.
3: It really is. Yep. That's my singing voice.
1: Right.
3: You know,
1: right there.
3: I joined a band that I really, really love. We're a 13-piece band.
1: Okay.
3: And it's called Different Every Time.
1: Mm-hmm.
3: And I love this band, one, because they allow me to play sax. And my son also plays sax in that band. I play tenor. He plays alto.
0: Oh, I didn't realize your son was in that band.
3: Yes.
0: I saw you guys at Love & Cup at the beginning of the year.
3: Yes.
0: January, February, somewhere around there.
3: Yep. I love that venue, too.
0: Yeah, that's a nice venue. Yeah.
3: Perfect venue for some sax.
0: Mm-hmm. Yeah.
3: And so the band Different Every Time, it took on me and my son as part of their horn section, which is amazing. The head of the band, Mike Vidella and Tom Tatakis, these guys accepted us, you know, with open arms, and we are loving playing with them. It is like a family. I mean, it really mm-hmm. is.
1: Yeah.
3: And I'll share some upcoming show dates, you know, later on. But just really grateful for it.
0: Yeah.
3: You know, music is a big part of my story. My story does have addiction. You know, I spent 35 years of my life in full-blown addiction.
1: Mm-hmm.
3: And I really didn't know that there was any other way to live, you know. And I thought, this is how it ends for me, you know.
1: Right.
3: I'm going to use one drug or another until the very bitter ends. Unfortunately, my higher power had different plans for me. I ended up going to what they call as a family treatment court, which is like a drug court here in Monroe County.
1: Right.
3: It's the same concept, except if you are unable to get clean and sober within a year, then you would sign over the rights to your children for life.
0: Oh, wow.
1: Oh, boy.
3: And
1: there's a hell of an incentive
3: there. That was what did it for me. I went through that program. I had about a year and a half in that program, and I hadn't managed to be able to get clean and sober yet. And I showed up to court one day, and the judge looked at me, and he said, Mr. Lee, today's the day that you're going to sign over all rights to your children. And thankfully, I had a court liaison, and she cried, and she begged the judge to give me one more opportunity. And I looked at her like she had two heads. I'm like, I can't do it. I cannot do it. Fortunately, the judge did give me another opportunity. He gave me one more opportunity, and I was able to do it. I was able to pull it together with the help of self-help program, Alcoholics Anonymous. I started to attend there. I started surrounding myself with people who were like-minded and made it their business to stay clean and sober.
1: People, places, and things.
3: People, places, and things.
1: It's such a cliche, but man.
3: It is absolutely the truth.
1: Yes.
3: You know? Yeah. I made it through that program. And the judge saw fit to give me custody of my children. So I started out my process as a single father of, at the time, four boys. And it was just a blessing. It's something that I thought I could not do. I can't raise kids, you know, and
1: you were a kid.
3: I was still a kid.
1: That's it.
3: And you know, the program has taught me how to raise my children.
1: Right.
3: You know.
1: Yeah.
3: Because we all know children don't come with instructions, right?
1: Nope.
3: And
1: but AA does.
3: I had no idea what I was doing, and I'm sure I made some mistakes along the way.
1: Sure.
3: However, because of Alcoholics Anonymous and because of my journey in recovery, those four boys, now five, have a father. They have, you know, a father that's there, that's present, and that's helping them to grow. Because of that program, my job has a loyal employee.
1: Mm-hmm.
3: You know, my wife has a faithful husband. And, you know, it has just changed my life tremendously.
1: Yeah. You put a smile on your face.
3: Yes.
1: Now, you can't see this, folks, but he's got a smile on his face for the first time. Alt is, for the last 20 minutes, very serious-minded person, but talks about his children and talks about his
0: serenity. And he lights up. And
1: lights right up.
0: Yeah.
3: Yeah.
0: Yeah. So your wife, she is a saint.
3: Oh.
0: We already know. Because if you're married to a man, you're a saint. You're just, it is.
3: Sure.
0: So my husband's going to be like, hey.
3: Yeah.
0: But no, seriously, your wife, was she with you through your whole journey? Like, did she see you at some point when you were in your addiction in it?
3: No, she never did see me in my addiction. We met in very, very early recovery.
0: Okay.
3: And when I met her, I had four children.
0: Okay. All right.
3: And somehow she still managed to say yes to me, you know.
0: Yeah.
3: Which has been a blessing for my boys because, you know, they didn't really have a mother figure.
0: Mm-hmm.
3: And my wife stepped in and she has helped me raise these kids, you know, and has done an amazing job. An amazing job. And, you know, I'm eternally thankful for that, you know. But we did meet in recovery.
0: Okay. So she's walked enough of the path to know the real you on a bad day, so she knows how to catch you.
3: Oh, she knows.
0: You know,
3: my gosh.
0: Oh, she knows. I got it. I like her already.
3: Yes. She's a very good woman, a very strong woman, and she's given me a lot of guidance over the years in my recovery and in my parenting.
0: Oh, good.
3: You know, that has really, you know, just been driven home to me. And so we have this nice little knit family, you know, and it's something that I grew up kind of devoid of. I was in foster homes. I was adopted once and given back. So early on, I had this feeling that, you know, I was just not wanted anywhere.
1: Sure.
3: My biological parents didn't want me. Foster homes didn't want me. And adoption families didn't want me. And so I got this notion in my head that I really didn't want me. I didn't want to be who I was. And I think that played a big part into why I picked up drugs and alcohol.
1: Oh, absolutely. You know? Yeah, to get that shove that feeling way back down. Now sure. I can be who I want to be.
3: That's right.
1: The clown.
3: Oh, my gosh. You hit it right, the nail right on the head, man.
1: Right.
3: I liked it because I felt like I could be irresponsible.
1: Mm-hmm.
3: I can bumble through people's lives like a bull in a china shop.
1: Right.
3: And not care, not have a responsibility in the world. And as long as I was messed up on whatever substances mm-hmm. it was, yeah. no one expected anything of me, right? Nobody mm-hmm. expected a thing from me, and I liked that.
0: You like that?
3: Yep, and that kept me out there for quite a long time. One of the biggest things that kept me out there, I have to say, is blame.
0: Hmm.
3: Because I was placing blame on everything else in my life. I'm this way because I don't have my parents. I'm this way because I'm a foster child. I'm this way because I'm black. I'm mm-hmm. this way because I had every excuse in the world why I was that way.
1: Right.
3: And until I got in this program and I got with a sponsor, another man who was willing to walk with me through my recovery, I did not understand that me placing that blame on other people kept me sick,
1: mm-hmm.
3: you yeah. know. And even if the blame was validated, still, I needed to forgive that situation in order to clear my own self
1: yeah.
3: and move on.
1: Yeah,
0: you know? Right.
3: So I am so grateful for AA. You'll hear nothing but a lot of gratitude for it because it's given me a life beyond my wildest dreams.
1: I had, you know, similar thoughts in my head when I was approaching my time to either get clean or get out. You know, the wife had basically put up the sign, you know. Either you get clean or I'm taking the kids. You know, it's almost like what the judge did to you.
3: Sure.
1: And I thought I'd fool him for 6 weeks. All right, I'll do that outpatient program at the University of Park Ridge.
3: Sure.
1: You know,
3: taking a break.
1: Yeah, taking a break. And so I thought, 6 weeks, we'll fool him, you know. And it's funny how people come into our lives at just the right moment mm-hmm. that we need them. We don't even see it, but it happened. And this literally happened where a guy came in from New Door, mm-hmm. one of the AA places, and he told his story. And now I'm sitting there going, I don't really have a problem. All these other people got problems.
3: Sure.
1: You know? And he's telling me about court cases and DUIs and crashing cars and
3: uh-huh.
1: stealing money and all this stuff I hadn't done. So I literally went up to him and says, thank you for telling me your story because that convinced me I'm not an alcoholic. I didn't do any of those uh-huh. things. And he said, not yet.
3: Not yet.
1: Absolutely. Holy cow, the explosion that went off in my brain. And I cataloged in my head and wrote, you know, was journaling and everything because I asked you to do it. It took 6 weeks to get the fog out
3: mm-hmm.
1: of the denial, the self-recrimination, the justification. Six sure. weeks before I was like, you know what? I'm starting to listen. You know, I'm in the group sessions mm-hmm. and everything because I thought AA was for quitters.
3: Sure.
1: You know, I yeah. had, you know, a whole bunch of comedy was going out in my head, but I started to listen, you know, and my sponsor told me to take the cotton out of my ears and put it in my mouth. You know, give yourself a year.
3: Sure.
1: You know, I don't want to hear nothing out of you for at least 8 months.
3: Right.
1: And we're going to do the book and we're going to do, but it took all that process. And then in the meantime, what I found out was not only was I getting better, but my whole persona and everybody around me could see the difference, the change.
3: Absolutely.
1: You know, and then my mantra was at that point, just do the next right thing.
3: Mm-hmm.
1: Don't think too much into the future because, you know, tomorrow's not given. Yesterday's in the past. Today we got the present, you know.
3: Sure.
1: And so it was, you know, keep it simple, stupid. You've heard all the things. And yeah. boy, every single one of those cliches.
3: They make sense.
1: They make sense.
3: Yes.
1: Yep.
3: You know, I used to share with people, you know, like if you go to AA meetings and or any self-help meeting for that matter, and all you're hearing is blah, blah, blah, blah, blah, blah, blah.
1: Yeah.
3: For me, it was because I hadn't begun to apply it to my life yet. So it didn't matter. I'm just hearing words, you know. But once I started to apply it to my life, those words started to take on meaning and color.
1: Yeah.
3: You know what I mean?
1: Absolutely.
3: And it became real, you know. And one of the big attractions that I had to Alcoholics Anonymous was that when I walked in there, originally I thought to myself, you know, these people are going to teach me how to drink so I don't have to get the consequences. You know what I mean? That's what I thought.
1: That's and, a lot of people come in thinking, yeah, oh, well, I'll drink like a gentleman now.
3: Right, yes. Right. And, you know, when I walked into the room and I saw that people were genuinely smiling, genuinely laughing and enjoying life, I was like, I kind of want that, you know. And, you know, I used to think, you know, that there was no one who's done anything worse than I have done in active addiction. And if you go to some of these meetings, you're going to hear people who have done some things, mm-hmm. you know.
1: Yeah. Mm-hmm.
3: And I realized I wasn't alone in it, and I wasn't the worst case scenario either, mm-hmm. you know. And then I thought to myself, too, like, I don't know if, one, in early recovery, I didn't know if I wanted to be clean and sober, and I didn't know if I could. I mean, I thought maybe it'd work for you or maybe it'd work for you, Tamara, but I didn't know, I didn't believe that it could work for me.
0: Right. So when I hear you say that, is it because you didn't think of yourself as being worthy? You weren't worthy of recovering. You weren't worthy of being a better version of yourself.
3: That's true.
0: Or something along those lines, yeah, that you just weren't, that's why it wasn't working for you?
3: Yeah, more so that I couldn't see myself doing the what we call square things, and that's finger quotates, whatever.
0: Yeah, the air quotes.
3: Air quotes.
0: Yeah.
3: Being a square. You know, I couldn't see myself getting up and going to work and working a job and paying bills and raising kids and being responsible. I couldn't see that.
1: You hadn't seen it before.
3: Hadn't seen it.
1: So how could you do something, you know, how could you model something you've never seen the model?
3: Sure.
1: There you go.
3: And in my upbringing, like, you know, I was a rocker, headbanger.
1: Mm-hmm.
3: They used to call us burnouts back in the day.
1: Oh, yeah. So,
3: The leather jackets. I had an afro out to here. And, you know, the motto then was sex, drugs, and rock and roll.
1: That's it.
3: You know,
1: That's
3: I tried to live up to that, mm-hmm. you know. But coming into this process, wow, unbelievable, unbelievable. I'm still finding out things about myself that I didn't know.
1: Right.
3: You know.
1: Right.
3: But music has always been a huge part of, it's been a huge part of my recovery as well as my active addiction.
1: Mm-hmm.
3: For a long time, you know, when I did get clean and sober in 2012, I thought to myself, you know, I'm never going to be able to play in a bar again, or, you know, I'm just never going to be able to be who I am as a person.
1: Right.
3: And I couldn't see how that all would fit together.
1: Right.
3: But it did. You know, it came to a point where I was working with my sponsor, and my sponsor said one thing to me. He said, what we need to do is demolish the thought in your head that you could successfully use again.
1: Right.
3: Right.
1: Right.
3: You will never, ever be successful at it again,
1: mm-hmm.
3: you know. And then we went through some steps that were, that right. proved that for me.
1: Yeah.
3: You know.
1: Because the longer we've in the program, our addiction is still with us. It's in there.
0: Oh, yeah.
1: And I've always thought that it's in the next room and it's doing push-ups.
3: Uh-huh.
1: And it's doing
0: getting stronger.
1: It's getting stronger if I open that door.
3: Absolutely. You
1: keep that door closed and he can work out all he wants, but
3: right.
1: he's staying over
3: if
1: there.
3: You open that door and you wake the beast, it doesn't go back to bed so
1: exactly.
3: easily. Yeah. Yeah.
1: Yep.
3: So I have a lot of gratitude for the recovery process, you know, and for the people that I've met along the way, you know, because it's important that we have people. It's important that we have people who know us, because before I've ever relapsed on a drink or a drug, I've relapsed in my behaviors first.
0: Mm.
3: And when you start moving different, the people closest to you are the ones who will pull your coattail to it.
1: Mm-hmm.
3: They know.
1: Mm-hmm.
3: Hey, Robert, you're doing things a little different.
1: Right.
3: You're moving a little funny.
1: Don't get your head
3: What's
1: above
3: going
1: the skis.
3: On? Right.
1: There you go.
3: And those people are invaluable.
1: Yeah.
3: You know, so when they say change people, places, and things, there's a reason
1: yeah.
3: for that.
1: Mm-hmm.
3: You know.
1: Were you surprised how quickly the love came to you from the rooms, from people that don't look like you, don't act like you, have never met you?
3: Yeah.
1: But like you said, you had genuine smiles and a real
3: sure.
1: handshake and look you in the eye.
3: Yeah, it was very surprising. I want to share a story with you. Back when I was drinking really heavily, I hung out with a group of guys that we would go out to the bars on weekends, and sometimes we get to bars that we weren't familiar with, and so we'd send one of us in there, and they come back to the door with a pitcher. We're cool. We're all in, right. You know. Well, we were going down Monroe Avenue one time, okay. And we saw all these motorcycles sitting out in front of this establishment. Turned out to be Bill and Bob's. But we thought it was a beer, a bar, you know. And they sent me in. And this huge guy walked up and just wrapped his arms around me and was like, welcome. And I was like, so, like, confused.
1: It's a different kind of bar, yeah. Folks.
0: Yes. Yeah.
3: Had I known what I know now, I would have stayed. But I did turn tail and run
1: because
3: I was not sure what
1: so
3: I had
1: just walked
3: into.
1: So you didn't come out
3: with
1: a cup of coffee with the guys? Hold that up.
3: Right. Yeah. Very, very, very funny that, you know,
1: that's
3: my first interaction was, I thought it was a bar.
1: Wow. That's
0: well,
1: awesome.
0: All right then. Wow, you guys are listening to Rochester Free Radio. You're listening to Rock Voices. And I'm Tamara McDuff, in case you're just tuning in. I'm Tamara. I've got Tag Along Tim. And we're talking with Robert Lee, who has had a very interesting journey in his life. And he has dispelled some myths. His limiting beliefs. He seemed to finally have gotten rid of his limiting beliefs. The first one being that he wasn't wanted, that he wasn't worthy of love. He wasn't worthy of much of anything, right? Because people had returned you. I don't even know how you do that. But I know it happens.
1: They kept the receipt.
0: Did they keep the receipt? Because yes. when I had my son, they told me there were no returns.
3: Mm-hmm.
0: So I don't know. But, you know, but I thank you so much for being vulnerable like that and sharing. And we can't get to the other side of all the happy stuff
3: mm-hmm.
0: and all the great things that you're doing now without going through that first and all of that mess, because I'm going to guess that your recovery was not just this straight line that you walked into that courtroom the one day, got your second chance, and then you just flew straight and narrow from that day on.
3: Yeah.
0: I'm assuming it was messy.
3: I did manage to stay clean from that day on. But that's not without problems.
0: Sure.
3: You know, we all have them.
0: Mm-hmm.
3: And it's just a matter of how we cope with them today. You know what I mean? And I had some really great people in my life that helped me to get
0: that
3: through
0: taught
3: some
0: you
3: stuff.
0: Some coping mechanisms.
3: Sure.
0: So when the challenges did come up, yeah. How did you learn coping mechanisms? So like mm-hmm. when I was going through my divorce and I had to heal from that, right? Because it was all kinds of abusive and mental abuse and emotional abuse, that kind of abuse. But I was broken into a bazillion pieces, and I had to put myself back together again mentally and emotionally. And I know for me, I grabbed onto every life preserver out there. I watched
3: Absolutely.
0: Oprah. I watched Dr. Phil. I read Dr. Phil. I read Oprah magazines. In fact, I still have them in my basement. And my husband is wondering when I can get rid of them.
1: The water may do it all by itself.
0: Oh, no, they're not in that basement. They're in my other basement in
1: Rondacruz.
0: Yeah, the clean and dry one. So he's like, why don't you have a vision board party or something? Like, just get rid of them. But anyway. But I read every self-help book out there that was those two and then some. If somebody recommended something, I was on it. I went meditation. I went and did meditation. I went and had tarot readings. I went and had my chakras realigned. Like when I say everything, I even tried a little bit of therapy, but I went one session and I wasn't cured, so it didn't work. So I stopped going. Like I tried journaling. I took self-development programs. Like I did everything. Was it very similar for you when you were learning your coping mechanisms that you knew you were looking for something but didn't quite know what you were looking for? So you
3: sure.
0: just like held on to stuff. And then as I grew and got better, things fell away. Like, I'm not buying every Oprah magazine. I'm not watching Dr. Phil or Oprah
3: sure.
0: anymore. I'm not, like, all of that stuff fell away. But what was really meant for me, that was really meant to be in my life, has stayed.
3: Mm-hmm.
0: So I still meditate. I journal on and off. You know, I do those things, but I'm much calmer now.
3: You know, just so I don't know where this notion came from, but it's stuck with me over the years. You can't properly appreciate the beauty in things unless you've experienced the absolute ugly, right? And that notion has stuck with me. Mm-hmm. You know, when I look at going through situations in my life that are going to be difficult, a lot of what has helped me has been going to AA meetings and seeing how other people got through things. You know, I used to have a reservation in my mind that if my mother ever passed, that'd be it. I'm drinking. You know, I'm going to drink through that because there's no way I can handle it. And I had that thought in my head. However, I've seen people in Alcoholics Anonymous lose people, and they were able to get through it clean and sober. And I thought to myself, I can do it. And I did lose my mom, and I did manage to stay clean and sober. And it was amazing because I was able to be there to help with the process, being her oldest child. A lot of it fell to me. And I was able to be there, and I could just think if I wasn't there, how things would have went. You know? So I have a lot of gratitude for it.
1: I had my father passed away, and I was 6-7 months in. And I had my home group and everything, and I had my sponsor. And he passed away down in Wayland, and the funeral was in Dansville. So I told my sponsor, and he goes, well, what time is it? You know, what, you know, the day and the time, you know, I'll go with you. And I go, oh, it's great. I'll have, you know, besides my brothers and my family, I've got my sponsor with me, all right? So he shows up down there. I'm already there with 9 guys from my home group that kind of know me. You know what I'm saying?
3: But they showed
1: up. Dansville. It was the middle of winter. It was, winds were coming in sideways. It was February. It was pretty cold. And I was shocked. And I thought, man, there's a family that I wasn't even aware I had. And so when I hear of somebody passing within the AA community, even if I didn't know them, but I know somebody who knew somebody who knew, I'm there. Because it's not for that person, it's for the people that are left.
0: That are alive, yeah.
1: And that's

0: are, you know, revelations.
1: Right.
0: You know,
2: of course.
0: Sometimes you sit there and you're twiddling your thumbs or you're looking at your phone a little bit. But I go into the meetings, and I don't know if this is how you are, after, you know, so many years, you hear almost everything that you've ever... I'm always on the lookout for something I've never heard.
1: Uh-huh.
0: That's that aha moment.
1: Yes.
0: You know?
2: Yeah.
0: Yes.
2: And it does... I do like learning from other people who've gone before me. So
1: sure.
2: Other people who've been divorced, other people who've had that emotional and, mm-hmm. you know, mental abuse. And, you know, how did you handle it? How did you get through it? Because I'm always out there to borrow from other people. If something resonates with me, I'll go try it mm-hmm. and see if it's for me. It might not be. Mm-hmm. And I imagine that's what you guys did in your recovery sure. as you were trying to rebuild and learn how to cope without mm-hmm. your drug of choice.
0: Or relapse.
2: Yeah. And how to stay clean. You know, how did yeah. some people do it? And
1: I do a group where I work at the Rochester Psychiatric Center. I do a group where... I would take one person, put them in the center of the room, and I would have, you know, maybe 10 people create a circle around that person. And then I'd ask that person in the middle to move around. But I don't want the circle to move. And so that person would move around and they bump into everybody. And I said, what you've essentially created for yourself is a cage, right? Because these can't be your people. They're not moving with you. You know what I mean? And mm-hmm. then I'd say, I want the circle to move when she moves or when he moves, right? And they'd move and they could get around the room mm-hmm. with that
2: right.
1: circle. And that's how we find out who our people are. They move yeah. with us. You mm-hmm. know what
2: yep.
1: I mean? They make a really big difference in how we move. You know what I mean? We have to surround ourselves with people who are like-minded.
2: That is very true. It takes yep. a village, no matter what you're recovering from, because, you know, like, I think it was Barb... I don't remember if anyone said it on stage the other day, but I know I've heard it in this room, that we're all recovering from something.
1: Absolutely.
2: Right? Mm-hmm. It could be big, it could be little, it's whatever, but the most important thing is that it happened to you, and you are considering yourself being recovered,
1: mm-hmm.
2: right? Or yep. recovering from whatever it is you're recovering. And you do always have to change people, places, and things. If you want better, you have to do better.
1: Yeah.
2: I did that this morning. I usually get up, I get my coffee, because Lord help those that run across me without my coffee in the morning. And then I sit on my front porch and I play my game. Now, I did some of that this morning, but then I decided I was going to get up and I was going to take a shower and I was going to get dressed. And then I was going to sit down and do some of the work I had to do.
1: Mm-hmm.
2: Well, I've never done that before. Not really did that before. Usually I sit in my pajamas and do work. But I found Sunday, Tim and I were talking about this, was that Sunday I was lazing around in my pajamas till I had to come into the studio or the radio station. And the level of energy that I had when I was in my pajamas versus when I finally got dressed to come in
0: mm-hmm.
2: was night and day. And so that's when I decided. And when I went home, I still couldn't keep my eyes open.
0: You were talking.
2: You know, I went. I visited Bruce for a little while, and I got to hug his son, his little grand dog. Well, he's not little, but I hugged him for a little bit, talked to him, and then I went home, and I was just like, I'm tired. I'm still tired. So I vegged for the rest of the night, but I went home. I went to bed early,
0: mm-hmm.
2: and then I got up and I did those different things. And now I have like this whole different energy and this different mindset. And I've always said that if you do whatever the smallest thing is that you can control and do it differently. So like when I get stuck, I will not wear blue. I'll wear green or I'll wear red or I'll wear whatever. But it'll be different than what I've always done. I drove a different way to work this morning.
0: That's huge.
2: I always go one way and turn right. Now I went and I turned left. Or actually I turned right, but I went down a different way. I took a completely different way to work. And when you do that, you start building new neurons in your brain. And eventually it leads to bigger things,
1: mm-hmm.
2: you know?
1: Yeah.
2: And so I always, you do need those people that are going to move with you. The people that I didn't think were like strong friends. Mm-hmm. You found out who your friends are when you lose a child.
0: Oh, absolutely.
2: You will find out who your friends are when you lose your job or your house.

0: you know, and all of those things have happened to me. So, you know, and I got a pretty good idea about who my real friends are, who I can, you know, count on. And those are the people that I bend for. You know, if they call me and they need something, if I have it, it's theirs.
1: Sure. You absolutely. Know? You know, one of the biggest things that I've learned that helped to heal me internally is, one, I had to stop looking for things on the outside of me to make the inside of me feel good, right?
0: That's important.
1: And I needed to forgive some stuff. I needed to forgive people that were trusted to help me or were trusted to guide me, and they hurt me, right? I had to forgive them, you know. And this is something that I went through with my sponsor. And, you know, I'm like, how am I supposed to forgive people who hurt me, the ones who are supposed to be helping me, you know? But he gave me a path for that. But bigger than anything, I had to forgive myself because I did so much wrong in my life, you know, that was giving me that feeling that I wasn't adequate enough. I wasn't worthy enough. You know, I've hurt too many people. So you said something about making decisions when you get up, right? Making choices when you get up. When in my active use, in my active addiction, there were no choices for me. I knew I was getting up. I was going to find what I needed, and I was going to get it any way I could get it, and I was going to hurt, con, cheat, steal, rob from anyone that I could to make that happen. Now today, as I get up in the morning, I have a choice. I have a choice to get up and not lie, cheat, steal, or harm anybody. But if I were to pick up a drink or a drug today, all bets are off, right? All bets are off because I don't have a choice anymore. That's taken from me.
0: Yeah.
1: You know, and so there's just so much gratitude, you know, to being clean and sober. And I think what keeps me clean and sober, keeps me in my seat, is the fact that I don't know if I would ever be able to recover again. You know.
2: Do we have another?
1: I know I could use again.
0: Do you have another? Yeah.
1: You know, I know I could use again, but I don't know if I could ever recover.
0: So is that voice still loud for you with your addiction? Is it loud or has it gotten quieter?
1: The urges and that, is that kind of what you're speaking towards?
0: Yeah.
1: So it just comes every now and then. And I tell, you know, even the guys that I sponsor and I work with, there's going to come a day when it's a perfect storm where you're going to see a certain sight, or smell a certain, or hear a certain song, and all the stars will align, and all of a sudden a drink or a drug sounds good right now. You know what I mean? And so,
2: but they've got to have something in there. First of all, you know, we stress a lot about having that higher power. Mm-hmm. Because when you are on your own and you're out, say, on the street, and you're going somewhere, you're doing something, you're doing right, and the sights, the sounds, the smells all line up, and you don't have an AA group with you, you don't have those that round circle with you, what do you have at that point, especially in early sobriety?
1: Yes.
2: And that's why having a faith that there's something better for you, a faith that somebody, something, somewhere out there is looking out for you.
1: Yeah.
2: And that you could turn away from that temptation and feel good about yourself. Because that's exactly what was going on in my head was, you know, I had gotten, you know, 9-10 months in. I don't have the urges anymore. What I had was the worry that I was going to slip. Because I'm one of these guys that I'm really good for about a year, 2 years. She's going to get nervous and I'm going to leave the show someday. But I'm in it. You know, I'm in it for the long haul. So at that point, I'm in it, but I'm still like, I know me. You know, I know me. So I'm out, and I work for myself. So every once in a while, I had like a Wednesday or a Thursday or something, and I like to play golf. Now, if you go out and play golf alone, they want to team you up with, you know, three other guys.
1: Sure.
2: And what do the three other guys want to do?
0: They want to drink.
2: Yep, and they want to provide. They want somebody is going to pull out the fat wad, you know, and he's with this $100 golf shirt, and he's the man. You know where this is going. So they asked me, do I want a beer? Not a drink, not a soda. Do you want a beer? And they're all got the Heinekens out and everything, and it looks really good. And did I have the nads at that point to say, no, no, thank you?
3: Mm-hmm.
2: And I just felt a warm cloak over my shoulders, mm-hmm. that's what my higher power at that moment felt like. Like, it was there, and I could say no. And I so that's what I said. And I said, no, no thanks. I don't drink anymore. Yep. He goes, okay, great. You want a Gatorade? Mm. So I had built up this huge thing that somebody was going to chastise me for saying no to a free beer for a Heineken at that, too.
3: Sure.
2: And yet there was, like, no big deal. Yeah, here, have a Gatorade. Best Gatorade I had in a long time that I told my sponsor about, mm-hmm. you know? And it was that those small moments. And, you know, like I said, we have these sayings. But one of the things that got me was in a first step meeting
3: mm-hmm.
2: where the concept of think of the worst before you take the first was really big because it was simple. Think of all the worst things that could happen if you go out after a year or 2 years or whatever, and you just blow it all up. And, if, you know, for what? The worst thing that could be, the wife is gone, the house is gone, the cars are gone, the children are gone. What do you got left? You know, a Heineken? Was it worth it? Mm. So that's what got into my head, and that's what's kept me thinking. Anytime that the little, you know, the grill is nice, we're at a picnic, everybody's got one.
3: Mm-hmm.
2: You know, every once in a while that temptation's there, but sure. it goes away.
1: Yep. And what I kind of learned is that we need to have a defense. You know, it doesn't matter how much we've used, how much we've drank. The only one that really matters is the first one, right? Mm-hmm. If I don't touch the first one, I'm golden. But I need a defense against that first one.
0: Oh, yeah.
1: Because my mind, like, if you have cancer lets you know you have cancer. If you have leukemia, it lets you know you have leukemia. But the disease of addiction and alcoholism are the only diseases that tell you you don't have it.
2: Mm-hmm.
1: You know what I mean? It speaks to me in my own voice. You don't have it. What I needed was a defense against it. And my defense today is my higher power, and a belief in a program that I believe works for me.
2: Yeah.
1: You know what I mean? A process of recovery that, you know, I couldn't skip that process. You know, it just wouldn't work for me.
2: Mm-hmm.
1: And by being in this process, and I'm not saying this is for everybody, because, you know, this is not for everybody. But what I've learned is that I can go where any free man can go today, as long as I stay spiritually fit, right?
2: That's it.
1: And so I found that, hey, I can go play in bars again, you know? I go play and I'm gone,
2: mm-hmm.
1: you know? But I'm able to enjoy those parts of life that I thought I never would be able to enjoy again, you know? So,
2: you know, one of the things that I found out that was really, really cool when I first started, because I'm a huge music fan, mm-hmm. okay, was that if you go into any said bar or anything like that, and everybody's ordering their drink of choice or whatever, and I go ginger ale, low on the ice, I'm a D&D tonight.
1: Yeah.
2: They will give it to you for free.
1: Sure.
0: Yeah, there you go.
1: Right,
0: Tim
1: right.
0: likes free.
1: Wherever my band plays, and they give us little chips, you know, and I get free water all day.
0: Yeah, there you go.
1: It's great.
0: There you go. Well,
1: I don't have to run a tab.
0: Yeah, right. It makes it easy. So, makes it easy.
1: Yeah.
0: Well, we're coming up on top of the hour, so I'm going to play a song because Robert has requested a couple of songs. We found some songs for him.
1: Awesome.
0: And so I'm going to play that. We're going to do top of the hour, and then we're going to come back and talk some more with Robert, but we're going to talk about happier times now.
1: Absolutely.
0: Now we're going to get into
1: the
0: fun stuff and your band and all kinds of stuff. So,
2: what it's like now.
0: What it's like for you now. Yeah. 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And we will see you in just a moment.

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1: Tune in every Tuesday from 3 to 5 for Turntable Tuesday with me, Tom. 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Yeah, the actual record. 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
2: I'm listening to Rock Voices with my grandma.
3: Oh. Welcome back, everybody. You're listening to Rock Voices, like Kyrie just said. And this is her grandma, Tamara McDuff. And I'm chatting with Robert Lee, who, as you heard, he is in recovery. He's active in his recovery. He's doing awesome, 14 years. So I think that's fantastic. And he's 14 years in recovery with five boys. I almost couldn't handle the two boys I have.
4: Oh, man.
3: You know what gave me a big problem, though, was the girls. We have three girls and two boys, and we're a blended family. Mm-hmm. They were all teenagers all at the same time.
4: Yes.
3: That was hard, just the whole teenage years.
4: Oh, yeah.
3: Right? No matter what. So the girls are slamming doors. The boys, I have to keep saying, keep your feet on the floor. And whatever I say to them about
4: hands to yourself,
3: yes. Feet on the floor. You cannot high five your brother's face. Yeah. You know, you can't, you like.
4: Yeah.
3: So it was all of that chaos. And now we have empty nest. And I don't have to say that anymore.
4: Yes, I'm almost an empty nester. So I have 10, 19, 20, 22, and 35-year-old.
3: Okay.
4: All right, so there's some space in there. And all of my boys have moved out and got apartments and jobs. Nice. And
3: even
4: cars,
3: the 10-year-old?
4: Except him.
3: The 10.
4: He's taken full advantage of
3: staying home with mama.
4: He thinks he's an only child right
3: okay.
4: now.
3: Okay, there you go. Because I wanted to move out when I was like 8.
4: Sure.
3: And because my mother served me, she had the audacity to cook dinner and serve me chicken.
4: Oh, not chicken.
3: Yeah. It okay. was not hot dogs and mac and cheese. And I was like, Mom, I want hot dogs and mac and cheese. She's like, fantastic. But tonight you're eating chicken because you'll eat what I put in front of you or you're not eating because we were raised that way.
4: Yep, we were.
3: She said, when you move out, you can eat whatever you want. I'm like, great, I'm moving out. She's like, well, you're 8. So you got a little while, so just settle down. You know, so I was like, but foiled again.
4: Sure.
3: But yeah, the chicken was good.
4: You know, I'm just so very proud of my boys. All of my boys are musicians as well.
3: Oh, really?
4: Yes.
3: It's not just the one boy that plays with you in the band.
4: Nope.
3: They're all musicians.
4: They all play
3: excellent.
4: A little something. Yeah. And, you know, I never like forced instruments.
3: Sure,
4: I just
3: of
4: left
3: course.
4: Instruments laying around the house. If they pick it up, they pick it up, you know, and they did. And I believe that, you know, that has kept them out of a lot of trouble, you know, having something to do. They like I said, they've all moved out, but they all, when they hang out, it's with me. They come
3: That's
4: hang
3: great.
4: Out with Dad, you know, and I love that part, you know.
3: So. And so are they active in the music business? Are they actively playing out in bands trying to make it?
4: So
3: just playing for fun?
4: My one son, Julius, he plays in Different Every Time with me in another band called Structure.
3: Okay.
4: Which is a funk R&B type band we play. My other boys, it's not so much of a priority for them.
3: Okay.
4: You know, they can play, but it's not as much of a priority.
3: Oh, okay. So, all right. So they just do it to enjoy.
4: Yep.
3: They do it for themselves. They enjoy
4: family
3: it.
4: Family day.
3: And it's family day. They come over and they play.
4: Yeah.
3: Excellent. I think that is fabulous.
4: It is.
3: I think the family that has something like that to do together are the ones that really get strong together.
4: Yes.
3: And so I can imagine you guys have a very strong bond.
4: We do.
3: Throughout that whole house.
4: Yes, we
3: do. Yeah.
4: We
3: and do. Your wife like rules it all.
4: Oh yeah. She's the boss.
3: Of course she is.
4: I just
3: as
4: work
3: it should
4: there.
3: Be. That's right. I just work there. I like it.
4: Yeah.
3: I like it.
4: Yeah.
3: So you also you were described the other day as telling stories in the community, the community stories through your photography, because mm-hmm. you're an artist, you're a photographer.
4: Yes.
3: What kind of photography do you do? Is it portraits? Is it nature? Is it?
4: So I've done a little bit of everything. Mm-hmm. I'm more partial towards senior shoots,
3: okay.
4: Band event shoots, weddings. I've done lots of wedding. I think we're on our 11th wedding this season.
3: Wow.
4: And we probably have three more, I think, left to go.
3: Okay.
4: So I do a lot of weddings. As far as the weddings go, what I've tried to do is build up an entertainment business. And so as far as the weddings go, we offer DJ, photography, photo booth, cold spark machines. We tried to market the whole scene. So a lot of people like to know that they can get DJ and photographer in the same vendor, you know, that way you're only dealing with me,
3: right.
4: You know, so that has been great for us, and it's kind of pushed us into another realm of work. And my sons work with me.
3: Okay.
4: Generally, we're doing the whole wedding entertainment business going on.
3: Oh, good. Good, good.
4: So, yeah, I mean, it's something that has kept us busy, quite busy.
3: And fun. And weddings can be fun.
4: Very fun, very fun. And then I'm playing in the bands.
3: Yeah.
4: Structure is a funk R&B band. Ryan Johnson will be Lydia, and Joel Orlando are members in that band.
3: Okay.
4: And we play, right now we're reforming. We're reforming. Because
3: been
4: we
3: through
4: just,
3: that?
4: Yep. Just took on a new drummer. So we're reforming and getting our set list down, and then we'll be back out on the scene.
3: So what kind of funk and R&B bands are you playing? Like covers are you playing?
4: So we're playing quite a few Stevie Wonder, Michael Jackson, Bill Withers. Yes.
3: Oh, wait. I got to turn your mic on.
4: Oh.
5: I thought I'd be loud enough. I'm sorry. I hear Bill Withers. And
4: yeah.
5: He was around. He had a big hit when I was in 1972.
4: Yes.
5: And I was 10 years old, and we were at a party.
4: Yeah.
5: And I fell in love with the song, the voice, the whole nine yards.
3: Yeah. So what song was it? Mr. Music Man.
5: See My Soul, Want to Get Lost in Rock and Roll.
4: Drift Away. Drift Away.
3: That's not Drift Bill Away. Withers.
4: I don't know if that's
3: Dobie Gray.
5: Dobie Gray. I always get those
3: also known as Bill Withers. Is that what you're trying to tell me? Because Dobie Gray is my favorite song.
5: You're right. You're right. That's right. It's Dobie Gray. I'm so sorry.
4: A great song.
5: Still a great song.
4: Still a great song.
3: So are you guys playing any Bon Jovi with a funk and R&B twist to it?
4: Nope, we're not, but that would be fun. That would be very fun. I will bring it up to them.
3: You know what? Actually, some of their songs, especially the ones on Slippery Forward, they had, because Richie was a blues player.
4: Yes.
3: He brought a lot of blues there. You probably have to look for it, but there's blues running through a lot of those songs.
4: There is. It
3: you really know, is. And there's one song that John will never play, and I don't know why. So I get mad at him all the time, like he knows or cares, and most likely cares. Yes. Like, and so. It's called I'll Sleep When I'm Dead.
4: Uh-huh.
3: And the other one is Blame It on the Love of Rock and Roll. Oh, but you know what one you really want to play is Little Bit of Soul.
4: Little Bit of Soul is a great song.
3: I love that song.
4: Yes.
3: So why are you guys not playing that? That you could easily do with...
4: I'm hoping they hear you.
3: Okay. All right. Listen, Mr. and Mrs. Structure, whatever you guys are playing, I want to hear a band cover that song. Because then I want to send it to John and say, listen, dumb butt, this is what you're missing.
4: Sure.
3: You know. Whatever.
4: Yeah.
3: So
5: I'm sure he's going to really be happy to hear about a young band from Rochester, New York, covering one of his. No, they do. They do love when others cover.
3: They do.
5: Especially
3: and, well,
5: if they
3: let
5: use
3: me,
5: their
3: let,
5: own.
3: He owes me. He owes me.
4: I actually played in a local band here called the Bonnie Raitt Tribute Band.
3: Oh, yes.
4: With Deborah McGone.
3: Yes.
4: And
3: she is fabulous.
4: Yes, she's really
3: and
4: good.
3: And she's a good human.
4: And she looks like her.
3: She does.
4: And she's got the blonde streak and everything, and mm-hmm. she plays the slide guitar like her. And Bonnie Raitt was coming here. I think it was maybe 2 or 3 years ago she was coming here. And she reached out to Doug Magone and asked her if she could not put anything out until after her concert, because people were getting confused that it was her.
3: Oh, yeah. Wow.
4: And we played out at Charlotte Beach for the Wounded Warriors, and a young lady came up and was like, "I can't believe I'm meeting Bonnie Raitt." And I'm like, "I can't believe it either."
3: You're right.
4: Not Bonnie Raitt.
3: Did Deb squash her dreams, or did she just she played the part?
4: Yes,
3: yeah,
4: yes.
3: She's very good.
4: She's amazing. She's amazing. That was a great band I was in for about 3 years.
3: Do you know James Wright?
4: I do.
3: You do?
4: Yes.
3: He is a lodge. In fact, he and my husband are at lodge right now.
4: Okay. All right.
3: See, you need to join ERAC.
4: Yeah, it sounds like it.
3: And then. You can become a Shriner.
4: Sure.
3: And see, so I've already got his Masonic stuff on.
5: Your whole future is
3: your future is planned out between me and your wife. We've got it. We've got it made for you.
5: Just show up.
4: Yep,
3: just show up and some woman.
4: Bring the body, the mind will follow.
3: That's right. Some woman is going to tell you where to go and what to do.
4: Sure.
5: Yeah, dude, this too shall pass.
4: Yes. Yes. So, in the last, I'd say, the last 3 years, the photography has taken off.
3: Great.
4: I barely advertise anything because word of mouth is just, it's got me so busy. I do sound for probably, I would say, around 12 or 13 bands locally.
3: Wow.
4: So every weekend I'm out doing sound. This weekend I'm doing sound for Dirty Voodoo and I believe Mesh, which are two great bands. I've become friends with the band members of all the bands that I work with. So we also have sound engineering going on.
3: Wow.
4: My sons work with me with that too, because I can't lift all the equipment anymore. So, you know, but it's always a fun time. It's always great to network with the bands and see what they're doing. And I often will record bands live as they're playing their show. I mm-hmm. will record bands and I'll take it home, mix and master it in Pro Tools and send them a copy, you know. So that has been
5: straight
4: fun.
5: Off the board.
4: Straight off the board.
3: It's the best.
4: Yep.
5: It's like the Betty tapes.
4: Right, right. Yeah. Live shows. Mm-hmm. Sometimes I'll play back their song during their intermission. I'll play them back and they'll be like, "Wait, that's me." You know, which is great. I always love doing that. It's, wait a minute, is that me?
3: Yeah, that's awesome.
4: So a lot.
3: What's the name of your company?
4: So Traditions DJ Service Entertainment.
3: Traditions. Okay. Traditions DJ.
4: And I chose Traditions for, you know.
5: That's right. For 12-step, 12 traditions.
4: 12 steps, yep. 12 traditions. And so Traditions was stood out to me.
3: Love it.
5: You know, have you found, I'm going to be off the beaten path for just mm-hmm. a second, but have you noticed that, you know, the meetings, it's the 12 steps,
4: yeah.
5: 12 steps, very rarely ever deal with the Traditions.
4: Mm.
5: I really yes. wish, especially newcomers,
4: uh-huh.
5: that, you know, before you and your individuality, there was this whole thing
4: sure.
5: all the way back to Bill and Bob in the kitchens and the coffee. Mm-hmm. Why is it coffee?
4: Right.
5: Why was it a dime?
4: Right.
5: Who passed the hat? You yes. know, to learn about the history mm-hmm. just so that you feel like you're part of not just today.
4: Right.
5: You know? And yep. I wish they would do more in the Traditions.
4: I do too. I agree with that.
5: Yeah.
4: You know, I feel like there could be more meetings based around that.
5: Yeah.
4: I do a lot of big book meetings where mm-hmm. we go through the big book, and obviously the Traditions are in there, but you don't know their Traditions unless someone says.
5: Right. Right.
4: This is part of
3: I think
4: Traditions.
3: Tim should run a meeting.
4: Yeah.
5: Oh,
4: absolutely.
5: I chair a lot of meetings.
3: Yeah. No, I think you should run a meeting about Traditions.
5: Well, you know, I did I was doing a Sundays. I was doing Sundays at my home group.
4: Okay.
5: And we were, you know, we had a, you know, big meeting, the group conscience.
4: Sure.
5: And, they were asking about how we could jazz up the Sundays because uh-huh. that was the lowest meeting. Saturdays we had full house. Sunday we were lucky to get 10, 15 people.
4: Josh.
5: Right. So I said, well, you know, let's 1 week we'll do steps. you know, and we'll go, you know, step to step, and then, but then the next week we'll do a tradition. So it's like first step, first tradition, second step, you know, go back and forth like that. And we were doing it, and then my Sunday came to end, because after a year I had put in, you know, I had, you know, had that.
6: Different service position.
5: Right, probably. I did my service. And then they stopped doing it. They they just went to one person and just said, we could just go do steps. Mm-hmm. So it's first steps. You know, and after 25 years, you've heard just about everything.
6: Sure.
5: So, but, you know, I still go. You know, because I got to go.
6: And my sponsor, he covers, you know, the steps, the traditions, and the concepts.
5: Yep.
6: You know what I mean? And the three of them go hand in hand so well that, you know, you almost feel like you're doing a disservice if it's not.
5: Yeah.
3: Well, know, see, then you would definitely like the Masonic, because they have a lot of that and a
5: tradition.
3: Lot of symbols and rituals. And you, if you like that, you would love the Masonic Brotherhood.
6: Yeah.
3: Yeah. So I'm just saying, I'm just saying, talk to talk to James. You can talk to my husband, who's also James, but you got to call him Jim. You, I don't know what you call James. We call him James, but you know, but, so now let's talk about this event that we got going on. Cause it's kind of a big deal, you know, because we're raising money for Shriners Children's in Philadelphia, or I mean Erie. In Erie. Right. Oh my God, Philadelphia!
5: Hey, I just Bill Withers, Dolby Gray. Right. I get it. Erie.
3: I just before I yeah, you got to screw something up now, Robert. Come on, don't leave us hanging, man.
6: Right.
3: I just got off the phone with Philadelphia before I got here. I must be thinking about that phone call. So, anyway, so September 6th is this Sunday. I know it's Labor Day. Don't yell at me, but I didn't exactly want her to pass away on Labor Day weekend. This is how it is. So her angel date is September 7th. So that's actual Labor Day this year. And she passed September 7th at 7:07. So we're celebrating her on September 6th. And we are benefiting Shriners Children's Hospital in Erie, Pennsylvania. We're having the event at Damascus Shrine Center on 979 Bay Road. And we are having gaming with Upstate Vegas Gaming. We are having drink specials, a signature drink called Emily's Light. We're giving out the inaugural Emily's Light Award. We're having a candy bar, make your own candy bag, which is Tim is very much looking forward to. And and so we're going to it's going to be a lot of fun. You know, you're going to learn more about Emily. We're going to have a vigil at 7:07. We're going to read some names. So if you've lost anyone to any kind of addiction or mental illness, please, please, please let me know. Come to Rock Voices Facebook page and send me a message. You can text me at 585-329-8838 with their name that you'd like to have them included. And we will say their names because that is very, very important.
6: That's right.
3: And it's just going to be a very meaningful evening. Everything is done with intention and purpose. Everything has a purpose at that night. And there's going to be a lot of laughs because Emily loved to laugh. So that's one of the things you need to know about her. And she was very tenacious. And she was very stubborn, and she was very, she wasn't funny. She thought she was funny, but she was not. She wasn't that funny, but she found things funny. So she laughed all the time, and she had one of those infectious laughs that when she walked into the room, if she was laughing, you would start laughing. And you're like, what's so funny, Emily? And then she couldn't tell you, and then she'd start crying because she was laughing so hard. Then you're crying because you're laughing so hard. It was one of those. And but she always believed the best in others, so she loved everybody. And she was just loud. She was just naturally loud. I don't know where she got that from. Probably her dad, Tim. She got that from her dad.
5: Absolutely.
3: Yeah.
5: Yeah.
3: Yeah, because I'm quiet.
5: You are.
3: I'm like a ninja. You don't hear me. You don't see me. Nothing.
5: She's like a kitten in socks. That's how she is.
3: So we're going to honor that. And so there's going to be a lot of jokes. There's going to be a lot of great stories. I got some funny stories I'm going to share. And Just come and enjoy. Eat the food. Please eat the food. We're going to have chicken parmesan. That was her signature dish. Mm-hmm. And she always made it when she was mad at her boyfriend. So it always sounded like she was demolishing our kitchen, like she was going to remodel it because the counters were going to come down.
5: So the chicken breast, you could read through it.
3: Yeah, no kidding. Yeah, but it was so good and so tender. Mm-hmm. Oh. So chicken parm's going to have some penne, a salad, some garlic bread, and you know, and things like that. So it's going to be, it's catered by DeJock's Catering. So we've got some really powerhouse people coming in. Robert's going to come do photography. So you'll get to meet Robert, talk to him, and give him a high five and let him take your picture. Because otherwise he's just going to follow you around until you let take your picture. You just stalk those people.
5: There'll be a lot of pictures of backs.
3: Yeah, well, you know, he'll get them. He's a professional. He does weddings. He knows exactly how to get them to turn around.
6: It's my only opportunity to shoot people, hang them, and process
3: them. There you go. Excellent. That's the way we're going to look at this, because
5: that's not how it happened in history, but
6: there you go.
3: Hey, here's the thing. Coming from that funeral home background, I've got that whole morbid sense of humor.
6: Sure.
3: So absolutely bring it on. And so we'll be laughing at all the inappropriate stuff. Mm-hmm. We will. It's going to be a good time. So come on out. Tickets are $100, mostly because we are, well, not mostly, because all the proceeds are going to go to Shriners Children's Hospital in Erie. You're going to help a family get orthopedic care for their child that they might not all otherwise have access to here in Rochester or be able to afford. You know, so because Shriners helps people no matter what your ability to pay. So,
5: and so does Tamara.
3: Yes, that's right.
5: I'm glad you're putting this thing on, and I think it's a worthwhile endeavor.
3: Well, thank you, thank you. I'm looking forward to it. So, you're going to be there. Robert's going to be there. Is Angela coming?
5: I'm going to pony up $100. we'll talk about it, but we'll put together something. I'm sure I'll have a plus one.
3: We just want her to be there.
5: All right. Well, hey, yeah. Angela. Okay.
3: I want Trish to be there too, but I know that's a big ask.
5: That's a big ask.
3: So, but if she comes, she can come as she is.
5: Okay.
3: Nobody's going to care.
5: You got it.
3: So anyway, so Robert, when you first started your business, what was the hardest thing? What was the biggest challenge you had to starting that business? Because I want to see if it's what a lot of my entrepreneurs go through.
6: My biggest barrier was, can I actually do this? Can I bring it to fruition, right? And do I have the support of my community to do that, right? And when I say community, I mean the people around me who are close. You know, who else believes in me? You know what I mean? That I can do this. And that can be a big barrier for just about anything we do. But I've been known now to people as someone who can look at something, want it, and bring it to fruition.
3: And make it happen.
6: And make it happen. You know, and once I did it once, it was all, you know.
3: That's all it took for you.
6: Opened up all the doors. I know.
3: You know how to do it, and you, so... Yes. What would be your piece of advice to anybody who's starting or someone who's restarting their business? What would be your biggest piece of advice to them?
6: Probably I would say think forward.
3: Think forward.
6: Think forward. I'm always thinking forward. You know, I'm very content where I'm at today, but I'm still thinking forward to where I can be tomorrow. You know, it's very important for growth. I always have a goal in front of me. I always have something in front of me to work towards, you know, and that way I don't stay stagnant or fall back.
3: Okay.
6: So I'm always looking forward. And the other big thing is for anyone who's in the service industry of any type, you know, provide what you say you're going to provide. Whatever that service is, you have to do that service. You know, I've just been in this field for so long, and I've seen people say, you know, hey, I offer this service, and then that service never gets met. And that will kill a business quicker than anything.
3: Mm-hmm.
6: You know what I mean? So being in the service industry, you know, be able to provide the services that you claim, you know.
3: Yeah,
6: you really need to do that. So,
3: yeah.
6: So, you know, it's big.
3: Yeah, one of the things I learned as a business owner is that I do not like deliverables.
6: Mm.
3: Basically, okay. Like I don't like, I don't mind working. I will work hard, but my mind is really a creative and a strategic mind.
6: Mm-hmm.
3: So I'm the ideas person, uh-huh. right? So I am really good about sitting down with an entrepreneur and helping them see the forest through the trees, mm-hmm. right? And saying, okay, here's your plan. This is strategically what you want to work on so that you can grow.
6: Yeah.
3: And I can do that and walk them through things versus what I used to do when I started out with social media. Oh, I'm going to post for you. My eyes would glaze over
5: mm-hmm.
3: posting on all those social media platforms. I got to the point where I couldn't stand it, so I had to pivot.
6: Mm-hmm.
3: And then I failed, and then I got back up again, and I did something different. And finally, I had a revelation. I'm like, well, I should just do what I'm good at, and yes. what I'm good at yep. is strategy, strategic mm-hmm. thinking, and strategy, and you know, all of that kind of stuff. And
6: absolutely.
3: I can, you know, my deliverable to you can still be a three-phase growth plan. I can mm-hmm. like do that, and then there you go. But I'm not, you know, and I can check in with you every week. I mean, I can sure. coach you through it. It's not a problem. But you're doing the work. I'm just setting up the meetings, mm-hmm. right? Meeting you for dinner.
6: You know, the beauty of it for me is that. Because of my past, I really thought there were a lot of things that I could not do.
3: Sure.
6: Like, I didn't know. Well, first, this is pretty embarrassing, but I got to share because.
3: You're among friends.
6: I got to share.
5: Yeah.
6: So, my wife's friend, one of her best friends, moved to Hawaii, mm. you know, and she was like, we need to go visit her. And I was like, I would need a passport for that, you know, because I thought I didn't know Hawaii was part, you know, and she was like, why would you need a passport? I'm like, because I can't leave the country, you know, and so she did what you're doing, Tim. She laughed at me, you know, but there were a lot of things I thought I could not do because I had no knowledge that I could,
3: mm.
6: right? I didn't think I could travel.
3: Mm-hmm.
6: outside of the country because of my past, because I have a spotted past. Well, I was able to get a passport. I've been to Costa Rica. You know, I've been to the Dominican Republic. I've been places, right? But this is coming from a man who, in my younger years, I never left the block.
3: Yeah.
6: I've never
3: yeah.
6: been off the block.
5: And you didn't you get know. The education
6: right.
5: to know that, you know, Hawaii is a member.
6: Right.
5: You know, you know.
3: Yeah, there are days. States far enough away.
5: There's 50 stars, but I thought Puerto Rico was one of them. I
6: right.
5: don't know.
6: Yeah.
3: Well, see?
6: Oh, man.
3: Yeah. Yeah.
6: So, you know, I think it's knowing yourself, you know, yep. knowing who you are and knowing your capabilities.
3: And being okay with that.
6: And being okay with it. You know, I've learned to be content no matter where I'm at, you know, and I wanted to share this, and I wanted to share a little bit about this latest band project.
3: Absolutely. Yeah, I'm working my way to that.
6: I saw a depiction, and I share it in my groups all the time at work, where a gentleman was walking down the street and he was looking over at a guy who was riding a really nice bike. And that guy on the bike was looking over at a guy who was driving a really nice car. And that guy was looking at someone who had a really nice truck. And that guy was looking at someone who had a private jet. And the one thing that they all had in common was that none of them were happy with where they are at and what
5: right.
6: they have.
5: Right.
6: You know,
5: right.
6: You'll hear people say all the time, you know, the grass is greener on the other side. For me, it's only if I'm not watering the grass I'm standing on,
5: mm-hmm.
6: you know?
5: Mm-hmm.
6: And I learned to do that, you know? I'm a go-getter, and I tell my boys all the time, you have to be a go-getter.
3: Mm-hmm.
6: Things aren't going to be handed to you. And if they are, then they're not, they haven't been earned.
3: Right.
6: You know
3: right.
6: what I
5: exactly.
6: mean? And we don't tend to care for things that we haven't earned.
5: You
6: know?
5: Take care of them. That's right.
6: Yeah.
3: Yep.
6: So that's a big part of my business model is like, we go get it. You know
3: you go,
6: what I mean?
3: Yeah,
6: and we earn
3: I like
6: it.
3: It.
6: You know, if you want to, like I had one of my sons who's like, Dad, I want to be a photographer. Well, you have to do some studying then, son.
5: Yeah.
6: You know,
5: yeah.
6: you have to do some work, you know, because being a person who takes pictures and a photographer are two different things, you know.
5: You tell them about the math?
6: Oh, yeah, the math,
5: oh,
6: yes.
5: Nobody thinks about the math. If you're going to do it right, you better know your
6: right.
5: math.
3: I told my son that. He's a bass player.
6: Mm-hmm.
3: And I asked him while he was practicing in his room one time, I said, are you going to be a bass player or are you going to be a musician who plays bass?
6: Mm.
3: And he's like, well, it's the same thing. I'm like, it is not
6: it is not.
3: The
6: it
3: same thing.
6: Is not.
3: And then he's like, well, then he wanted to form a band with his friends. None of them knew how to play their instruments. And I'm like, that's how do you think all of the metal bands that you like got started? That's how they all got started. So I said, that's not a problem. That part's not a problem. He's like, would you manage us? I said, nope. He's like, why not? I go, Nicholas, you don't listen to me as your stepmother. Like, you hate me as your stepmother. So why would you listen to me as your manager? Because I'll tell you what, if you hate me because I ask you to do the dishes, you're really going to hate me when I tell you what you got to do as a band.
6: Oh, right. Absolutely.
3: Because at that point, he wanted to like be the next Metallica. Mm-hmm. You know, so I'm like, he thought he was going to get a degree in heavy metal, actually, from Berkeley. And I said, you can go to Berkeley, but I don't think they have heavy metal as a curriculum.
6: No.
3: Nope. But they will teach you, I said, because that's where your heroes have gone.
6: Absolutely.
3: Which is why he wanted to go.
6: Plus, and everything is applicable.
3: Oh, absolutely.
6: Everything is applicable.
3: So so that's the question I did want to ask you before we get back into your bands, because I do want to come and talk about your projects. With your past and all of everything you did to get to your next fix of whatever that was.
6: Sure.
3: Did you draw on some of that, like using those skills for good when you started your business?
6: Absolutely. Because some of the things I learned in my act of addiction was how to talk to people. Mainly how to talk people into stuff that they shouldn't even be talked to.
3: Right. Exactly. Right.
6: I had the gift of gab.
3: Right.
6: Today, although I like to believe, 90% of what comes out of my mouth is truth, back then it was all game. So I tell people all the time, today I have a plan for my life. Back then, everything was a plot, and there's a difference.
3: Yes.
6: You know what
5: plan
6: I mean?
5: Plan and a plot.
6: Yes.
3: I love
6: there's
3: that.
6: A big difference. Yeah. And I plotted everything, and there was only one outcome, Robert being high or drunk. Mm-hmm. That was it. Now I found, with one, having manners, not only for you, but for myself, having mm-hmm. self-respect for myself, to know that every other word that comes out of my mouth doesn't have to be an F word because I can't think of something to say.
3: Right.
6: You know what I mean?
3: Right.
6: I've just gone at it, I've gone at it. And I had one guy come up to me, it has been a couple years now. He's an old friend of mine. He knew me when I used, right? And he walked up and he goes, I recognize the face, but I don't recognize the man, And it didn't hit me till I walked away and I thought about what he said, he recognized my face, but he didn't recognize the man that was standing in front of him.
3: Yeah.
6: And that's all due to the process of recovery, belief in a higher power.
3: Yeah.
6: And actually falling in line with what is meant for me.
3: Yeah.
6: Sometimes we jump into things that are not meant for us,
3: And we try to make them fit.
6: And try and make them fit. And,
3: right. We try to get that square peg in a round hole because I want it.
6: Yep. I've heard
3: I deserve
6: say,
3: it.
6: God closes the door, don't keep banging on it.
3: Right. Quit trying to make it open.
6: That's right.
3: I know, but I've been guilty of that, staring at that door and like trying to go, but no, I want to go through that door and it's not for you.
6: Yes. Yep.
3: And those are hard lessons to learn.
6: Yep.
3: So where are you guys playing and which band are you going to talk about? You can talk about all of them.
6: Sure.
3: Just tell us.
6: And I love all the projects that I'm in. I'm actually, so Structure is the funk, R&B. We play some rock. We play Whipping Post, from back in the day.
3: Oh, we just played that.
6: Yeah. So another great, great band. And like I said, we're reforming and getting ready to get back out there. Then my son Julius and I, who plays in Different Every Time with me, have started up a small quartet.
3: Oh.
6: With a couple other gentlemen. We just started like last week. So that's something to look forward to in the future. But I did want to talk about Different Every Time. And, I really love this band. I love all my projects.
3: John Messenger.
6: Yes, hi, John.
3: You better be listening.
6: Mike Padella, I would name them all, but there's 13 of us. So,
3: right.
6: And
3: he'll forget.
5: Until 7 o'clock.
3: Okay. Yeah, right.
6: Right. But I can't say I played for a more beautiful bunch of people. You know, it really is like a family. And obviously you're going to have struggles when it comes to booking, you know, with 13 people and trying to get everyone together and on the same page. But all I can say is that I see a bunch of very, very talented people. You know what I mean? And I'm grateful to be a part of it. And the whole concept of the band is a party band. It's, you know, a happy band, you know. Mm-hmm. And I love that, you know. We do have some shows coming up. Mike wanted me to ask you, Mike Vidala is the leader of the band. He's heads up the band. And this guy's got a heart of gold, you know what I mean? Just from talking with him and him bringing me aboard. They didn't just throw me in and like, swim, you know. They gave me time to get my footing or you know, get things going. So I was really thankful for that. But he said, we do a song called Little Bit of Soul. Do you know that song? Music Explosion is the band.
3: Oh, no. I don't know that song.
6: Okay. He told me to mention it. So
3: oh, okay. Well, thanks, Mike.
6: Yeah.
3: Yeah, that's not Bon Jovi, though.
6: But yeah, so one, it's a great band. Two, it's a family band. You know what I mean? They're allowing my son to play in that band as well. And, you know, a lot of the shows we do, you know, family is welcome.
3: Yes.
6: You know, which is always a beautiful thing. We do have some shows coming up. We have Murph's out in Charlotte. We're going to be playing on September 19th.
5: That's right around the corner from me.
6: Yeah.
3: Yeah.
6: Maybe you can tell us
3: what is that street that it's on?
5: It's on,
6: Hang on.
5: Pattonwood Drive.
3: That's it. Pattonwood. That's it.
5: Pattonwood Drive.
3: I told them I didn't need to know because I just knew I turned right and I knew where it went.
5: Because I've always called it Stutzen Street Bridge.
3: Right.
5: Because it was, you know, right there.
3: Right. But it's Pattonwood Drive.
6: And while we're on that, it's so sad that 75 Stutzen is not there anymore.
5: Oh, I know.
6: That was a great, great venue. Yep. I love them guys, Tom and Rold. So Different Every Time is going to be playing at Murph's from 8 to 11 on September 19th.
3: Okay.
6: It's going to be a great show. Come out, check out the horn section.
5: What day is it? I mean,
6: September 19th. I'm not
5: Monday,
6: sure.
3: It's going to be a Friday or a Saturday.
6: I think so.
5: I'll tell you what, they have open mic night on Wednesdays.
6: Nate Coffey.
5: Nate Coffey is one of my.
6: I played with him when he was like 13. He was my neighbor and invited me over.
5: Yeah.
6: And I got there, and everyone in the house picked up an instrument. Grandma, babies, everybody. I was so intimidated.
3: It's Saturday.
5: Great. It's a Saturday.
3: It's 2 weeks from today.
5: Night,
3: 2 weeks from today.
5: Check you out. Well, awesome. I will definitely be there.
3: 8 awesome. To 11.
6: Yeah, we are definitely looking forward
3: how much
6: to
3: are
6: that
3: tickets?
6: Show. I'm not sure how much tickets are yet.
5: Usually, $10 at the door at the most, if they even charge. A lot of times you go in there, you just walk in and it's free.
3: Certainly, really? Certainly. At Murph's?
5: At Murph's.
6: Okay. And you'll get to see us fit 13 people at Murph's.
5: You won't all get there. I can guarantee you'll be off that little alcove over there.
6: Yeah, that's where I was last time we played, actually.
3: So, hey, nobody puts Robert in the corner.
6: That's going to be my new logo. That's gonna be it. My mantra.
5: But they're gonna put the guy who knows the least amount of chords is gonna be in the alcove.
6: That might still be me.
5: Yep.
6: And then we're playing at Ron DeCoy Beer Company on the 10th for their anniversary.
5: Titus Ave.
6: Yes.
3: October 10th. Okay. Yep. Ron DeCoy Beer Company. All right.
6: Cool. Oh, I'm sorry. That's October 3rd.
3: Oh, October 3rd.
6: Yes.
3: Get the dates right, Robert.
6: Sorry. I am so sorry. And that's from 6 to 9. That's going to be fun. And that morning, we are actually going to be playing for the NAMI Walk. National Alliance on Mental Illness.
3: Yes.
6: Who, you know, John Messenger and Judy Messenger are both a part of. And they do great things in bringing awareness to the mental health that we got going on here. And we're actually been able to cross paths between my job at the Rochester Psychiatric Center and his job with NAMI. We've been able to share some clients, and you know, when I need his services, I can send people to him. You know, and he's always welcome to send people to me. You know,
3: that's fantastic.
6: I'm always thankful for what they do.
3: Yeah.
6: So we got a great family band. You know, everybody's just phenomenally talented, And I look forward to every show with these guys.
5: Yeah. Can you believe where you were 15 years ago to today? Could you have, somebody had told you,
6: no,
5: you're going to wake up one day and you're going to share a stage with 12 other, like 12 other apostles?
6: Couldn't see it. I could take a picture of my life right now, a snapshot, and send it to myself 15 years ago, and I'd have been like, no way, that's me.
3: Yeah.
6: No way that, paying bills, raising kids, you know, going to work daily.
5: You know, you were talking about the thought of how to be, you know, that would make you a square.
6: Yeah.
5: But isn't it incredible that when the bills are all paid, your life is in order, your wife is holding your hand, you guys are sipping coffee on the porch or whatever.
6: Yeah.
5: And you take that deep breath. I mean, that is the best feeling
3: the best
5: in the world.
6: It is freedom.
5: Yeah.
6: It is freedom. It's freedom from the fear of failure. It's freedom from the fear of financial gains. It's just freedom.
3: Yeah.

0: like I said, I'm still learning myself. I just found out, you know, a couple of years ago, I like chicken broccoli casserole. You know what I mean? Never tried it before in my life. And he's like, nope, I'm not eating anything named that.
1: Yeah,
0: okay,
1: yeah.
0: Because it doesn't sound right. But I tried it, and I love it.
1: Yeah.
0: You know?
1: Wow.
0: So it's like.
2: See, Kyrie? You got to try new things.
0: Got to try new things. I just had steak for the first time.
1: Steak?
0: Probably about 5 years ago, I started eating steak.
2: Wow.
1: Never eaten a steak before.
0: Never ate one before. Never liked it. And I had a friend of mine cook one for me, and he's like, you got to try it. And I tried it, and I'm like, I love steak. My wife's not so happy because now whenever we go out.
2: Right, now you got to get the steak, right? Exactly.
1: Well, that's because there's no broccoli casserole on
2: there.
1: Right.
2: That's right.
0: So if you guys get a chance to come out and see different every time and just interact with us. You know, we dance, we're personable, we come out into the crowd. I bring my sax off stage and I stand out there and we'll play. And
2: well, now you won't have to come off stage because you just got to come out of the corner.
0: That's right.
2: Just come out of the dark.
1: Folks, we have our own local Clarence Clemens.
2: That's right. That's right.
0: So, yeah. Really grateful. And there's another agency that I would like to mention too,
2: sure.
0: Rock Academy, who work with the children.
2: Oh, yes.
0: There's been some great bands that came out of there.
2: Is that Elvio?
0: Yep.
2: Elvio. Mm-hmm. Yeah. Yep. Yeah. He actually, they played our fundraiser for the radio station at Buncey's back in April.
1: Mm-hmm.
2: We had all of his people, his bands play. And, it was between him and the School of Rock. Helping out each other.
0: I think it's just such a beautiful
2: thing. I think it's great because it gets
0: children involved.
2: Gives those kids something to do, something to, you know, live out their rock and roll dreams, and
0: express
2: fabulous.
0: Themselves.
2: Yes.
0: You know, like some of us,
1: in a healthy way.
0: In a healthy way, right?
2: Yeah.
0: Because they say, like, you know, say I get upset, you know, and it comes out anger. But it's always something underlying. It's probably fear or shame or guilt or some other emotion, but it just comes out anger, you know?
2: Right.
0: Being able to express myself musically has been a miracle.
2: You
0: know what I mean? Because I can say things with a sax or a bass or some drums that I can't say with my voice.
2: Right.
0: You know
1: or
0: what
1: shouldn't
0: I mean?
1: Say.
2: Or shouldn't say. Yeah.
0: Even
1: how about
0: better.
1: That?
2: Yeah.
0: Even better.
2: There are lots of times I have no filter.
1: That's right.
2: So.
0: Yeah.
2: You know, I have to behave myself when I'm behind the mic.
0: That's right.
2: And I've been good so far.
1: So far, but we still have 15 minutes.
2: That's
1: so
2: true.
1: Be careful.
2: That's true. So how can people, if anybody's been inspired and wants to reach out to you or they want to hire you for their wedding or event to do photography or DJ services or whatever, how do they reach you?
0: Well, you can reach me through my photography website, which is www.rls-photography.com.
2: Okay.
0: And the RLS stands for Robert Lee Sr.
2: Okay.
0: They can go to my website there. They're able to book some time with me or even just send me a message, say, hey, we want to get together. You can also find me on Facebook at Robert Lee Sr. Photography on Facebook and leave me a message there as well. My phone number, I'm going to put my phone number out there, which is 585-775-2700. You can reach me there as well. I nearly answer every time I can. And that's for DJ, photography, sound for a band, or just set up for an event. You know, there's a lot that we can do as an entertainment company. We just got some cold spark machines. Have you ever heard of those?
2: No, I was going to ask you, what is a cold spark machine?
0: Okay, so it's a machine that blows up sparks. You can blow them up, you know, 10, 15 feet if you want to. And you can put your hand in there. They're cold.
1: They're cold.
0: Yep. They're not hot. And so when I do weddings and people, you know, you may now kiss the bride and all of a sudden, you know, you got these sparks that come up, you know.
2: Should we get one of those and put them on the stage for her, put them wherever Barb is going to come up? And when we announce her, we can give her.
0: That would be awesome. Yeah.
2: You have to tell me how much that's going to run.
1: Robert
0: Senior
1: on it.
0: Yeah.
1: Definitely.
2: Yeah, absolutely. So, I'm going to promote the crap out of him for sure.
1: Awesome.
2: For sure. He's.
0: Yeah. And the thing is, you know, like I said,

0: I barely ever advertise, you know, because word of mouth has just been great. You know, people just, on a daily basis, I'm getting calls for one thing or another, you know, and we, you know, working with my sons has been the greatest part of that, you know, because I don't need their help per se. Right. I just want their time.
1: Oh, sure. You know what absolutely. I mean?
0: It's well, very you know important.
2: That makes memories. Mm-hmm. You know, you could buy them sneakers. You could buy them hoodies. You could buy them all kinds of things. They forget that thing within a year.
0: Yes. Yeah.
2: But helping dad doing music, you know, the time spent together is priceless.
0: It's
2: and it
0: priceless.
2: Lasts forever.
0: It really does.
2: Yeah.
0: Yeah.
1: Quit breaking things, Tim.
2: I didn't even touch the mic.
1: I know all you right. didn't touch the mic.
2: You've been
1: He's
2: good
1: just
2: so
1: throwing.
2: Far.
1: I know, right? Yeah. Everybody's proud of me tonight.
0: Mike.
1: No, I have not smacked Mike yet. So that's all extra. That's all good. Well, I'm going to go out and see you guys hopefully on the 19th.
0: Okay.
1: I got to check my calendar. I don't think I'm doing anything, but my husband sometimes, he books me sometimes for different things. But if I can, I want to go and see a different every time at Murph's happening over on Patwood Drive on September 19th from 8 to 11. So we're going to go... I just want to see them try to put you in a corner.
0: Yeah.
1: That's really
0: yeah.
1: why I'm going. you know, so I just want to see that happen.
0: And if it's too dark in that corner, you're only going to see a saxophone floating.
1: Oh, that's going to be very cool.
2: Robert, wear white. Yes. Wear white.
1: Wear white. Wear that reflector yes. thing so we know where you are.
0: Right.
1: And then Absolutely. The other date is going to be October 3rd from 6 to 9 at Irondequoit Beer Company over on Titus.
0: Yes.
1: In Irondequoit, celebrating their... anniversary?
0: Their 10th anniversary.
1: Their 10th anniversary. Wow, yes. It's been 10 years? Yes. I remember when they opened.
0: Yeah.
1: Wow.
0: Yeah.
1: 10 years.
2: We're getting old.
1: No
2: We're
1: kidding.
0: And then, of course, the NAMI Walk, which is...
1: oh, that's in the morning.
0: Yeah. In the morning.
1: In the morning of October 3rd, yeah. And where is that? You're looking that up.
0: I don't have the where. I know last year we had it at Asbury Church.
1: Okay.
0: Outside at Asbury Church.
1: You might be doing that again.
0: Yeah.
1: Only because they're very involved with Asbury. So yeah. So the NAMI Walk in the morning. Watch for that information. Go to NAMI's website. And then later that evening, 6 to 9, go to the Irondequoit Beer Company to celebrate their 10-year anniversary with Different Every Time. Yeah. And also on the 19th, coming up in a couple of weeks at Murph's over on Pattonwood.
0: Absolutely. And you can find Different Every 11. Time on Facebook.
1: And, all right. Yeah, follow them, like them, like their page, follow them, drop a line, tell them to play Little Bit of Soul by Bon Jovi.
0: Okay.
1: And we'll see, but yeah, just come out and join us. And please, please, please, if you can, please come join us for Emily's event on a Night of Light on September 6th at the Damascus Shrine Center, 979 Bay Road. That's from 5 to 10. And you can call me at the office at 585-671-7701, or you can text me or call me on my cell at 585-329-8838. I'll tell you how to get tickets. I'll tell you what sponsorships we have left. If you're a business, you could sponsor a table. Put your business name in lights, man.
0: That's right.
1: In lights.
0: My name in lights.
1: Yeah, now Janice is going to be like, now I got to remember to bring the lighted table thing. She's killing me. But and come make your own candy bags, man.
2: Cool.
1: So it's going to be a lot of fun. Did you want to say something? You look
2: just,
1: like you're gearing up to say something.
2: I'm gearing up to say I can't wait for the candy bags. I mean, it's all been about the candy. I don't know why. I'm not a huge candy guy, but the fact that I get to make my own, because usually they just give you something. And
0: sure.
2: All you get is, you know, bubble gum. Where's the Reese's? You know, where's the Kit Kats?
1: I'm going to put Orbit gum in there.
2: So there we go. That's it.
1: No, I'm only kidding. But yeah, come on out. It's going to be a lot of fun.
2: Looking forward to it.
1: And Robert's going to be there taking pictures. I thank you for what you're doing for us. And
0: absolutely.
1: I can't wait to work with you. And Yeah, I guess that about does it for another edition of Rock Voices.
2: Yeah, you got the next guy coming up.
1: Yeah, George Flavaris for Theme On. Mm-hmm. I don't know what theme he's got this week. And but yeah.
0: Well, thank you both for.
1: You're very welcome. Robert, thank very, you very for fun. Sharing.
2: It's wonderful to have a deep voice in the house.
0: Yes.
2: All right.
1: Well, we are going to play out with some Bill Withers. We're going to play another song that I found. And everybody enjoy your day. Be safe out there. Be good to yourselves. Be good to each other. And don't forget to like and follow us on Facebook, Rock Voices on Facebook. And reach out and let us know what you're thinking. We'll talk to you later, guys.
2: Bye.
3: Ain't no sunshine when she's gone.

0: 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I'm Mike DiGiorgio, a man of a certain age. 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
4: 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Well, on August 25th, 2026, the music world lost a huge figure. That would be Dolly Parton, a woman who had been in the music business for 60 years, wrote so many notable country hits, and had great crossover appeal. And she sprang onto the scene in 1967 with her album, her debut studio album, Hello, I'm Dolly. And within a year, she was working with Porter Wagoner. And if you follow the Facebook group for Theme On Radio, you would have seen that I called tonight's theme Dolly Parton, collaborations and covers. And we're going to start out the show with a number of collaborations here. And what better way to start the show than with the first single by Porter Wagoner and Dolly Parton, The Last Thing on My Mind, here on Theme On.

from the album of the same name, that is Real Love by Dolly Parton, a duet with Kenny Rogers. They, of course, had a huge hit with the Bee Gees' pen song Islands in the Stream. That one was successful in the country charts, Real Love, but only cracked the top 100 just a little bit, got to 91 there. And Dolly and Kenny had many collaborations. They, in fact, did an entire Christmas album together and were a great pair as a duet. And speaking of great, we heard some great guitar picking by Chet Atkins there. That was Chet Atkins and Dolly Parton and the song Do I Ever Cross Your Mind. And we kicked off the show with another song that has mind in it, The Last Thing on My Mind, Porter Wagoner and Dolly Parton. Well, now I'm going to play for you a block of songs where Dolly is covering some other musical acts. And this song originally was a hit in the late 70s for REO Speedwagon, but this is definitely not in a rock style. It's much more like bluegrass here. Here is Dolly Parton with her rendition of Time for Me to Fly. And I just want to remind you, you are listening to Theme On here on WRFZ 106.3 FM, Rochester Free Radio.

0: from her album Halos and Horns. That is Dolly Parton with her cover of Stairway to Heaven. And back when I started Themon in July of 2016, Dave Sutliff, Adius, suggested I play whatever I want, just don't play Stairway to Heaven. Of course, he was referring to the original by Led Zeppelin off of their fourth untitled fourth album, but which is a great song. But and that's an interesting take there, that bluegrass version of Stairway to Heaven. And before that, we heard Dolly's rendition of a song off of Piano Man. Billy Joel wrote Travel and Prayer, and it has a country rock feel to it. If you listen to the original, it has some prominent banjo part, and that's, of course, featured in the Dolly version as well, her version of Travel and Prayer. And in a very different kind of vein, not so bluegrass, but more kind of a country pop song there. That was Dolly's rendition of Katrina and the Waves, Walking on Sunshine. And we kicked off that block of Dolly covering other artists with her rendition of REO Speedwagon's Time for Me to Fly. Now, sometimes, for whatever reason, a supergroup can't put out a lot of songs, or they don't produce a lot of albums. And sometimes it's due to creative differences or members not seeing eye to eye or butting heads over things. But the three ladies in Trio, they got along rather swimmingly. They actually, Dolly, Emmylou, and Linda, were hoping to put an album, a collaborative album together in the 70s, but they're all in different record labels. They all had their own careers, and it was a challenge. But they did appear on each other's songs. And finally, in the 80s, they put out their first album, Trio, in 1987. And then Trio 2, their second and last collaborative album, came out in 1999. And Linda Ronstadt had worked with Neil Young, not on the cover you're about to hear, but as it turns out, Dolly herself covered After the Gold Rush with Alison Krauss before Trio did it. And I think she probably just floated the idea, and Emmylou and Linda were on board with it. And I'm going to play for you not the studio version of After the Gold Rush, but a recording from the David Letterman Show from 1999. You'll hear David speak at the very beginning, introducing the trio. And I want you, dear listeners, to listen to the harmonies of these three women. Just beautiful sound here. And I just wanted to remind you, I'm your host, George Lavars. 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
1: Ladies and gentlemen, here they are, Emmylou Harris, Linda Ronstadt, and Dolly Parton. Kids.

Tune in every Tuesday from 3 to 5 for Turntable Tuesday with me, Tom. That's right, Turntable Tuesday with Tom, where I pull a record from my record collection and we listen to it. Yeah, the actual record. Remember back in the day when you used to listen to records with your friends? 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

That was the late great Whitney Houston, whose cover of I Will Always Love You was featured in the movie The Bodyguard and was a smash success. And because of royalties, made Dolly quite a bit of money, and she was, I'm sure, pleased as punch with that. Now, you might think that's about a romantic relationship ending, but Dolly actually wrote that about the end of her, at that time, her professional relationship with Porter Wagoner. They had collaborated quite a bit, and she actually, was sad for the end of her professional relationship with Porter and was wishing him the best and as they went their separate ways in their careers. Now, I mentioned Jolene, and you will hear a cover of Jolene in the next block here. As much as I love the White Stripes version, it will be by someone else. But I want to mention as well, we heard another cover of a Dolly song there. That was Marianne Faithfull with her rendition of Down from Dover. Really a tremendous vocalization by Marianne. Very emotive, you know, very evocative of the turmoil there. The emotional turmoil felt by the protagonist. And of course, we kicked off that block there with that live version of Trio, Dolly Parton, Linda Ronstadt, and Emmylou Harris, and the version of After the Gold Rush. Now, we'll get to Jolene very shortly, but before that, I mentioned how, Dolly had great crossover appeal and sang pop songs and covered lots of songs in either country or bluegrass style. Now, we're going to hear from someone who was known for soul, who made a foray into country music. Here is Tina Turner

And that was, of course, Olivia Newton-John with her version of Jolene, which was a song that appeared on her album Come On Over, and had a very up-tempo kind of feel to it. Still, you'd call it country, but Olivia Newton-John, much like Dolly, had great crossover success, especially when she got to the 80s with songs like Physical and so on. And what a tremendous voice Olivia had. And one of the released on her posthumous album, Just the Two of Us, a duets collection, actually Olivia Newton-John did a duet with Dolly of Jolene prior to her passing. Well, I have been your host, George Flavaris, and you've been listening to Theme On here on WRFZ. 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I'm going to leave you with Nora Jones and her version of The Grass Is Blue.

0: Tune in every Tuesday from 3 to 5 for Turntable Tuesday with me, Tom. That's right, Turntable Tuesday with Tom, where I pull a record from my record collection and we listen to it. Yeah, the actual record. Remember back in the day when you used to listen to records with your friends? 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

So last week on the Jazz U program, we went a little bit more on the progressive side with a younger trumpet player. And this week we will feature a vocalist who is not yet 30 years old. Hey, everyone. Welcome to the Jazz U program. I am your host, Tony Amaral, where you catch us each week in Rochester, New York on WRFZ 106.3 FM. 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Each week we feature a jazz artist or group from the wide spectrum of jazz eras and genres. So this week we will feature Canadian jazz vocalist, bandleader, and songwriter Katie George. She was born in 1998 in Calgary, Canada, with her paternal grandparents coming over in the 1930s from Hungary. Now, if you look at the spelling of her last name, while I say it's pronounced George, it is spelled G-Y-O-R-G-Y. And if my Hungarian pronunciation is of anything these days, I believe that is pronounced Juji. Katie is a graduate of the music program at Humber College, and she also received her Master's of Music in Jazz Performance at McGill University. While not yet 30 years old, as you listen to her, you will feel like you were thrown back to the 1950s. Katie has released 7 albums, 2 of those EPs, in a 6-year period. So we will hop around those, starting with the 2019 album,